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0: Hi there, I'm Joe Girard, your host for Inside Great American Music. And we have a new time. 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

0: 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Have You Heard? 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

calm and stately playing of Itsumi Tateno. It's the Romance by composer Oscar Maracanto. You probably thought painters were the only ones who made landscapes. Well, composers did it too. Avril Coleridge Taylor was entranced with the beauty of Sussex, England, which, as of course you know, is down on the south coast along the English Channel. And yes, it is gorgeous, in case you were wondering. I would totally live there, just right out in a field. Just sit there and look around, and then go to the pub when I got hungry. Here's the Sussex landscape.

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1: One of the most popular sonorities of German romantic music in the mid-19th century was the noble sound of horns. Oh, it was a sound that conjured up the days of the hunting horn, which would break the silence of the unspoiled forests of the German landscape. In the winter of 1849, Robert Schumann celebrated this sonority in his concert piece for four horns. Now, don't be fooled by the name. This is a true concerto in three movements, for not one soloist, but for a quartet of them, in the spirit of the old concerto grosso form, like Bach's Brandenburg concertos. Horn lovers, you're not going to want to miss this hour of Music Through the Night. Yes, that is a fabulous piece, and it is about roughly 20 minutes away. Hello, I'm Ward Jacobson. Great to have you along for Music Through the Night. Breno Blauth was a Brazilian composer who founded the Movimento Musical Renovador, which is so much fun to say, and it sounds so much better than its English version, the Musical Renewal Movement. It was a program to introduce lesser-known composers to the general public through concerts and radio programs in various cities all across Brazil. Now, that's a pretty worthy program. And with that in mind, we hear one of his truly wonderful works, a real favorite of mine, Breno Blauth's Concertino for Oboe and Strings.

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1: For me, it's roughly 4 to 6 p.m. on weekdays. I'm in charge of dinner at our house, so that's when I've got time alone in the kitchen making the meal. I'll put some good music on, maybe pour myself a glass of something, and create something fabulous, or at the very least, edible. Oh, I'm also fond of Saturday morning, say maybe 8 to 9 a.m., usually in the kitchen again with a cup of coffee and the morning newspaper, the physical paper. I'm old school. And Scott Simon, of course, on the radio. You can't beat Weekend Edition with Scott Simon, right? Hours of the day. Those are my favorites. What about you? Well, that's the title of this music by the Swedish composer Lars-Erik Larsson, The Hours of the Day. And the time to hear it is later this hour. Another good hour of music through the night. I'm glad you're here. I'm Ward Jacobson. Welcome in. Coming of age at the turn of the 19th century, Carl Maria von Weber would become a leader in Europe's budding romantic movement. He was a pianist, a guitarist, a conductor, a music critic. And as a composer, he wrote groundbreaking operas and brilliant piano music. And clarinetists love him for the two concertos he left behind for their instrument. He's best known for the operas, but he did indeed write two symphonies, both written when he was 20 years old, with the intention of having them performed by the small court orchestra of one Duke Eugen Friedrich Heinrich von Württemberg-Ohls. Quite a name. That's where Weber was in charge of the music. Here is the Symphony No. 2 in C, and it's the London Classical Players.

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1: Now, the gorgeous second movement of the String Quartet No. 1 by Tchaikovsky. And let's not sugarcoat it. Tchaikovsky was no dummy. He was pragmatic. He wrote this music for one reason: to make a little dough. In 1871, teaching at the Moscow Conservatory and running low on cash, Tchaikovsky decided to present a concert of his own chamber music being cheaper to present than a full orchestra. He was urged to do this by his friend, the founder of the Moscow Conservatory, Nikolai Rubinstein, Anton's brother. Well, remarkably, this String Quartet No. 1 was more or less written on the fly just weeks before it was to be performed in concert. We're going to hear it later this hour. I'm Ward Jacobson. It is Music Through the Night as we start a Friday. Glad you're along and hope you can settle in for the hour. Jean Francais wrote this next music in the early summer of 1942, a very troubled time for France during the Nazi occupation. And almost as if to kind of rid himself of the daily horrors of what the world had become, the reality of the present world, Francais composed this very delightful divertissement. And sometime later, he made a version for bassoon and string orchestra, yet for reasons which remain unclear today, the work was not first performed until 1968. And typical of the always quirky Francais, it's music that never fails to put a smile on your face. Let's hear it, performed by the Chauri Ensemble.

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1: A concerto for piano, violin, and cello. Seems like a challenge. Now, the problems are vexing. Balancing the three very distinctly different timbres of the solo instruments with the orchestral body. Allotting the themes equitably to each soloist and the orchestra. Creating materials terse enough that they don't become unmanageable, yet flexible enough to do duty for all involved. Well, certainly no task for an amateur, so we better call in the big guns. And in this case, Beethoven, who is certainly up to the task. A triple concerto awaits this hour. The early morning hours of Friday, the final Friday of May. Welcome in. It's Music Through the Night. I'm Ward Jacobson. So glad you're here. Conductor Bruno Walter was a very good friend, an assistant, and a very dedicated interpreter of Gustav Mahler. And Walter once said, "The Mahler Sixth Symphony is bleakly pessimistic. It reeks of the bitter cup of human life. In contrast with the Fifth, it says no, above all, in the last movement, where something resembling the inexorable strife of all against all is translated into music. Lighthearted? It is not. This is the second movement, the Symphony No. 6 by Mahler.

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1: It's an early symphony by Haydn, one that bears the nickname The Philosopher. Now, there's no evidence that the nickname was Haydn's own. They rarely ever were. The moniker does seem entirely apt for this symphony, though, especially for this grave opening movement, where it is hardly a stretch to imagine a deep thinker pacing solemnly about their study as an archaic chorale-style melody repeats over and over, adjusting its key to the movement's harmonic progress. Yes, yes, The Philosopher, Symphony No. 22 by Haydn, coming up this hour. This is music by the Paraguayan guitarist and composer Agustín Barrios, who lived in the first half of the 20th century, died in 1944. Berto Rojas is the guitarist to play the Waltz No. 3 by Barrios.

A Waltz Suite, Mosel Trauma, by Luke Hoster. That was the Estro Armonico Luxembourg Chamber Orchestra, led by Jonathan Cale. Karl Ziehrer was an Austrian composer who lived at the time of the Strauss family. In fact, there was quite the rivalry between Ziehrer and the Strauss brothers, notably Johann Jr. and Eduard Strauss. And so they were all competing for that Vienna waltz crowd, and there were a lot of them who loved the waltzes, but the Strauss family kind of won that war, it seemed like. There's the Razumovsky Symphony Orchestra with music by Karl Ziehrer. This is the Citizens of Vienna Waltz.

Here is an early symphony by Franz Joseph Haydn. He composed 104 of them. This is number 22, the symphony in E-flat, known as The Philosopher. And we hear the Orpheus Chamber Orchestra.

0: The Orpheus Chamber Orchestra performed the Symphony No. 22 in E-flat by Haydn. I'm Ward Jacob.
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1: Coming up this hour on Anytime Classical, music for fish tanks and the Mozarts Betrayed. I'm Kate Botello with the Aquarium Suite by English light music composer Billy Mayerl. The Symphony No. 6 by former friend the Mozart family, Joseph Mislivchek, as well as some watery music from Vasily Kalinikov, and a suite by Henry Purcell. Stay right here.

0: AT Sports, I'm Gethin Coolball. Victor Wembanyama's 28 points, 10 rebounds, and 3 blocks helped the Spurs force a Game 7 in the Western Conference Finals with a 118-91 rout of the Thunder.
1: We did what we needed to do. Trusted the game, trusted the basketball gods.
0: Knicks center Mitchell Robinson has a broken right pinky finger, and there is no timetable for his return, per AP source. Federal prosecutors have indicted ex-Heat guard Terry Rozier on additional charges related to a sports gambling sting. In tennis, top-ranked Jannik Sinner is out at the French Open in a second-round stunner. He reached a third-set match point before succumbing to heat and injury. In hockey, Canada beat the U.S. 4-0 to advance to the semifinals of the Hockey World Championships, and four-time Stanley Cup champion Claude Lemieux has died after taking his own life. He was 60. Gethin Coolbaugh, AP Sports.
2: WICR is supported by Staples, and as we checked the drive-in this morning, accident 465 northbound at 56th and Shadeland on the east side. Also seeing slow traffic into the south split there, I-65 northbound over Raymond. A little earlier than normal, heavy from Raymond at the merge there at the south split. That's around exit 107, not 65 northbound. The forecast, nice for the weekend. Sunny, 81 today. Mild winds, same for tonight. Partly cloudy, 59, and mild winds tomorrow as well. Sunny skies at 78. It's 60 at WICR, 88.7 The Diamond.
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4: Up first this hour, music from Nikolai Rimsky-Korsakov. This is the Nocturne from Pan Vojvoda. We'll hear this performed by the Swedish Radio Symphony, led by Yevgeny Svetlanov.

Yevgeny Svetlanov conducted the Swedish Radio Symphony, performing the Nocturne from Pan Vojvoda by Nikolai Rimsky-Korsakov. I'm Kate Botello. You're listening to Anytime Classical. We're a production of Classical Music Indie. Right now, we're going to stare at a pretty fish tank with music by the English light composer Billy Mayerl. This is the Aquarium Suite, made up of four movements of things you'd find in an aquarium. Willow moss, a moresque idol, a fantail, and a whirligig. This dates to 1937. We'll hear pianist Eric Parkin.

0: Eric Parkin at the piano performed the 1937 Aquarium Suite by Billy Mayerl.
1: 6:20 is the current time. Good morning, Tim Bonnell. On 65 northbound at Raymond, it's extra slow into the work zone this early because of an accident. It's 65 northbound left lane there at the merge into the construction zone that's blocked by the crash. So bottlenecking traffic in, squeezing past Raymond Street. It's backing things up to Keystone, exit 107 to exits 109. And up in Anderson, State Road 32, 14th Street is blocked between Arrow Avenue and Sycamore Street because of accident cleanup and investigation. The forecast, beautiful for the next couple of days. It looks like a high of 81, sunny skies, partly cloudy, a low of 59 tonight, and Saturday mostly sunny and 78, just light breezes through that time. It's 60 now at WICR, 88.7 The Diamond.
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0: Next this hour, we'll move from the aquarium to more open bodies of water with an 1889 symphonic picture by the Russian composer Vasily Kalinnikov with some music for mermaids and water spirits. This is Nymphs, which is very mystical, romantic, and watery music. We'll hear this performed by the Budapest Symphony Orchestra, led by Antal Yankshevich.

Antal Yankovic conducted the Budapest Symphony Orchestra performing the symphonic picture Nymphs, dating to 1889, by Vasily Kalinnikov. This is Anytime Classical. I'm your host, Kate Botello. You can reach me anytime. My email address is kbotello@classicalmusicindy.org. Right now we'll hear a 1772 symphony, number 6 in G major, by the Czech composer Josef Myslivček, who was a friend of the Mozart family and a mentor to young Wolfgang until, apparently, he betrayed the family over a commission that he promised to Wolfgang, but he did not end up getting. They never forgave him. We'll hear this performed by the Orpheus Baroque Orchestra, conducted by Miki Geig.

0: Miki Geig led the Orpheus Baroque Orchestra performing the 1772 Symphony No. 6 in G major by the Czech composer Josef Myslivček.
1: 19 minutes before 7 at 6:41. Busy Friday already. Have some slow spots. 65 northbound, slower than normal into the work zone. Had an accident. Had a lane blocked. Looks like the left lane still blocked there. So stop and go traffic from Keystone on up between exits 107 and 109 northbound on 65. Also 465 westbound at Keystone across the north side. Accident on the left shoulder up near there. And accident on 465 eastbound at Keystone. Well, actually, that's a duplicate entry. On 14th Street and Anderson, both directions closed. 14th Street, State Road 32, between Arrow Avenue and Sycamore Street. And a decent day. It looks like a nice weekend. Sunny and 81 today. Partly cloudy tonight, low of 59 on Saturday. Mostly sunny and a high of 78. It's 60 at WICR, 88.7 The Diamond.
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0: Time to wind things down this hour. On Anytime Classical, we'll hear some music from the English Middle Baroque composer, so a late 17th century, Henry Purcell. This is a suite for strings, woodwinds, and horns. We'll hear it performed by the Halle Orchestra, conducted by Sir John Barbaroli.

0: Sir John Barbaroli conducted the Halle Orchestra, performing the suite for strings, woodwinds, and horns by the English composer Henry Purcell. And by the way, a quick note on the pronunciation of the word Halle. The accent is actually on the E, and so you would think you'd put the stress on it that way and say Halle. But the accent is only there to let English speakers know that this was a German person's last name and that it was to be broken into two syllables and not pronounced Hall or something. But it is pronounced with the stress on the first syllable, Halle. So now you know. Thanks for listening this hour.
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0: Coming up this hour on Anytime Classical, a family of forest devils, Mexican snapshots, and rolling into the end of the month of May makes it Maycember. We'll talk about what that means, and here's some music to go along with it. I'm Kate Botello, and coming up this hour, music from Emil Waldteufel, Muzio Clementi, Manuel Ponce, and a graduation piece by Giacomo Puccini. Stay right here.

0: I'm Marcela Sanchez with an AP News Minute. U.S. and Iranian negotiators have reached a tentative agreement to extend the ceasefire by 60 days. That's according to a U.S. official who also told the AP there will be new talks on Iran's nuclear program. Vice President J.D. Vance confirmed the tentative agreement, but it's not clear if President Trump will sign it. Vance spoke with reporters at Joint Base Andrews in Maryland yesterday.
1: And we're in a position where we could substantially set back their nuclear program, not just during the term of this president, but over the long term.
0: Congress members investigating the Jeffrey Epstein sexual abuse cases are questioning former Attorney General Pam Bondi today. She's expected to be asked about how she oversaw the botched release of the Epstein case files. The session will be held behind closed doors. 14-year-old Shrey Parikh is this year's National Spelling Bee champion. I'm Marcela Sanchez.
2: At 2 minutes after 7 o'clock, checking the traffic, it looks like things have improved in the south, but had an earlier accident. So things are just the usual slow from Raymond into the south split. Also have 465 across the north side to move that accident off to the shoulders. 465 westbound at Keystone, accident off on the shoulder. And still reports 14th Street or State Road 32 up in Anderson had been closed for a crash and accident investigation. The forecast, sunny, high of 81, partly cloudy, 59 tonight. Saturday, mostly sunny, high 78. The current temperature at WICR is 62 degrees.
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4: 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This event is fan-sponsored and not endorsed by or in any way affiliated with TAS Rights Management, Taylor Swift, or their affiliated entities, and the event organizers have indemnified TAS Rights Management, Taylor Swift, or their affiliated entities against any and all claims relating to injury, death, or other harm that could befall event attendees.
5: From the Saturday Evening Post, this is the Post Perspective for May 29th. An author in today's Post of 1943, the issue that featured Norman Rockwell's Rosie the Riveter on the cover, was fascinated by the growing popularity of soap operas and listeners' readiness to react to the characters and incidents as real. Every week, the shows received thousands of letters from listeners offering advice to the characters. When on one show two characters married, fans sent three truckloads of wedding presents. And when a character on another program left his wife in the storyline, 100 women signed a letter that threatened to boycott the show's advertiser unless the man returned to his radio wife. This readiness to treat the stories as reality troubled a New York psychiatrist. He warned that the adultery, insanity, suicide, and, as he put it, rankling hatred in these shows could produce physical ailments and nervous breakdowns in the listeners. But listeners were remarkably immune to such problems because most were women, and as one woman put it, women learn to take trouble in stride. There's more from the Post archive at SaturdayEveningPost.com.
6: Thanks for listening to Anytime Classical, a production of Classical Music Indie, with me, your host, Kate Botello. I have music now from the French composer of delightful waltzes, Emil Waldteufel, most famous for the Skater's Waltz. Waldteufel's real last name was Levy. He came from a Jewish Alsatian family of musicians who all used the same stage name. His grandfather, his father, and his uncles all used the last name Waldteufel professionally, and it means forest devil. We'll hear the Auvoir Waltz, performed by the Slovak State Philharmonic of Košice, conducted by Alfred Walter.

Alfred Walter conducted the Slovak State Philharmonic of Košice, performing the Au revoir waltz dating to 1876 by French composer Emil Waldteufel. And now a little gavotte by George Frederick Handel. We'll hear it performed by Orfeo 55, conducted by Natalie Stutzmann.

0: Natalie Stutzman led Orfeo 55, performing A Gavotte by George Frederick Handel.
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3: At 19 minutes after 7 o'clock, 65 northbound at Raymond, into the south split, usual slowdowns. Friday morning, volume around the rest of the interstate. It's not in too bad a shape. Up in Anderson, State Road 32, between Arrow Avenue and Sycamore Road, closed for accident investigation up there. The forecast, sunny, high of 81 today, partly cloudy, low of about 59, and sunshine again tomorrow, high 78. Just gentle breezes throughout this period of time. Right now it's 60 at WICR, 88.7 The Diamond.
0: Up next this hour, we'll hear movements 3 and 4 from the Symphony No. 3 in G major by Muzio Clementi, dating to 1824. Now, he lived and worked in England for many, many years, and the movement that comes right before these actually quotes God Save the King in honor of his time in England. We'll hear, again, movements 3 and 4, performed by the Philharmonia Orchestra of London, led by Francesco Davalos.

Francesco Davalos conducted the Philharmonia Orchestra of London, performing the third and fourth movements of the Symphony No. 3 in G major by the Italian-born but England-appreciative Muzio Clementi. Right now, we'll hear some music from the Mexican nationalist composer Manuel Ponce. Now, what do I mean by that? This is when a composer tries to recreate what they feel is the sound of their nation in classical music. Edvard Grieg did a lot of that in Norwegian music. A lot of Russian composers, the Mighty Handful, that's a story for another day, but five of them tried to create a Russian sound. So this is Manuel Ponce going for a Mexican sound. This is Instantaneas Mexicanas, which means Mexican snapshots. It's made up of five short works that reflect different parts or types of Mexican music or sound. We'll hear the 1947 work, Snapshots, performed by the Royal Philharmonic Orchestra, conducted by Enrique Batiste.

0: Enrique Batiste conducted the Royal Philharmonic Orchestra performing Instantaneas Mexicanas, Mexican Snapshots, composed in 1947 by Manuel Ponce.
1: 7:42 is the current time, 18 minutes before 8 o'clock. Things moving pretty well for a Friday morning. Seeing some slowdowns on 465 northbound before Brookville Road over on the southeast side. Just looks like Friday morning volume delays into the south split through the work zone. And a little heavy but moving, accident-free over in the Pendleton Pike up to I-69 on 465 on the east side. Anderson still reports State Road 32, 14th Street closed because of an accident investigation between Arrow Avenue and Sycamore Street. The forecast, a sunny day and high of 81, partly cloudy, 59 tonight, sunshine again tomorrow, high 78 with light breezes throughout that period. Right now, the temperature at WICR is 59 degrees.
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3: 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It stars Isabel Leonard, Carlos Alvarez, Gabriela Reyes, and Niels Vanderer, conducted by Yannick Nézet-Séguin. 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
0: Anytime Classical is made by humans for humans. 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
0: We're getting to the end now of this hour of Anytime Classical. I'm Kate Botello. Thanks for hanging out and listening to music with me. Right now we're going to hear some music from Giacomo Puccini. This is the Capriccio Sinfonico that he wrote as a graduation piece from the Milan Conservatory in 1883. And I kind of love this to play it today on this last Friday of May, a graduation piece, because I just learned a new term that maybe you haven't heard yet, Maycember. So you know how people tend to be very busy during the end of December? Well, people are similarly busy toward the end of May with the end of school, graduation, all those kinds of things going on. So Maycember is a new term I've heard going around. So now that you're hip to the lingo, as it were, we'll hear this 1883 work. It's one of only three large symphonic works that Puccini created, because after this, he really decided he was super into composing opera. And in fact, if you listen very closely, you will hear little snippets that ended up in La Bohème and Tosca, performed right now by La Scala Philharmonic, conducted by Riccardo Muti.

0: Riccardo Muti conducted La Scala Philharmonic, performing the Capriccio Sinfonico, a graduation piece by Giacomo Puccini. Well, that's it for this hour on Anytime Classical. Happy Maycember! And if you're in the thick of it, stay strong. You got this.
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0: Coming up this hour on Anytime Classical, more the expression of feeling than painting, penguins in concert, and a Chinese mermaid. I'm Kate Botello, and coming your way this hour on Anytime Classical, the second movement of the Symphony No. 6, The Pastoral by Ludwig van Beethoven, a live performance of the Penguin Cafe Orchestra from 1994, and a suite from The Mermaid by Du Mingxin, Wu Yuncheng, and Zhu Wei. All that plus a flute sonata by Anna Bondi Venezia coming your way. Stay right here.
3: From around the world, these are the latest international news headlines. A Russian drone that was part of an overnight attack on Ukraine has crashed into an apartment building in eastern Romania, injuring two people. NATO member Romania is asking the alliance for a faster transfer of anti-drone capabilities to its military. Rescuers working at a flooded cave in Laos say they're trying to drain water out to help extricate five villagers who've been trapped for more than a week. An overnight rainstorm had complicated their efforts. Meanwhile, searching continues for a further two villagers. A rare late May heatwave is gripping international tennis's French Open, testing players and softening the clay courts at Roland Garros. Residents in the East Java province of Indonesia are scattering flowers, paying respects and praying at the edge of a mud lake, the 20th anniversary of an eruption of the Lisu mud volcano that inundated villages and killed at least 14 people. I'm Charles de Ledesma.
4: Good morning, it's Tim Bonnell. 2 minutes after 8 o'clock, 65 northbound, slow into the work zone up to Washington Street. It's from Raymond to Washington. Also across the south side, seeing stop-and-go traffic between I-65 and Emerson Avenue on the westbound side of 465. Other than that, a pretty decent Monday or a Friday underway. Sunny skies, 81 today. Tomorrow, partly cloudy. That's tonight, partly cloudy, low of 59. And tomorrow, mostly sunny, high of 78. It's 60 now at WICR, 88.7 The Diamond.
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0: about something exciting? 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
1: Thanks for tuning in to Anytime Classical. We are a production of Classical Music Indie, and I'm your host, Kate Botello, happy to share some Beethoven with you right now from the Symphony No. 6, the Pastoral, the nature one. Beethoven was a nature lover. He took a lot of walks out there. He did a lot of composition in the countryside. And this work is not so much a program piece with a specific story, but it's more the expression of feeling than painting. I read that description. I think that puts it really nicely. This premiered in 1808. We're going to hear the second movement in B-flat major, Scene by the Brook.

The North German Radio Symphony Orchestra, led by Gunther Wandt, performed the second movement, Seen by the Brook, from the Symphony No. 6, the Pastoral, in B-flat major by Ludwig van Beethoven. Hey, this is Anytime Classical. I'm Kate Botello. You can reach me anytime with an email to kbotello@classicalmusicindie.org. Up next this hour, a light, kind of quirky little work from Simon Jeffs for the Penguin Cafe Orchestra. This was recorded live in concert at the Wool Hall, Beckington, Somerset, England, on the 23rd of July, 1994. Here's Era Dansée.

0: One of my favorites by the Penguin Cafe Orchestra, Air à Danser, a dance air by Simon Jeffs, performed live at the Wool Hall in Beckington, Somerset in 1994.
1: And checking traffic, things moving well, a little slowing across the south side, 465 eastbound before Emerson, and also volume delays into the work zone, 65 northbound there at the south slip. The forecast today, partly sunny and a high of 81, partly cloudy tonight down to 59, sunny again tomorrow, high 78, and right now it's 60 at WICR, 88.7 The Diamond.
2: Hello, I'm Edmund Stone. 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
0: Right now on Anytime Classical, music from Anna Bon di Venezia. This is one of a set of six of flute sonatas that she published in 1756 and dedicated to her boss, the Margrave of Brandenburg. This is the sonata for flute number 1 in C major with flutist Sabina Dreyer and at the keyboard, Irene Hager.

Irene Hager at the keyboard with flutist Sabina Dreyer. That was the Sonata for Flute No. 1 in C major by Anna Bondi Venezia. Up next, some movie music from 1946 and the film Men of Two Worlds. This is about an African music student who returns home to Tanzania to help his tribe. This is music of Sir Arthur Bliss and is a separate work for piano and orchestra featured in the film called Barasa. We'll hear it performed by the Czechoslovak Radio Symphony Orchestra, featuring pianist Silvia Kapova.

0: Sylvia Kapova at the piano with the Czechoslovak Radio Symphony Orchestra performing Barasa from Men of Two Worlds by Sir Arthur Bliss.
1: At 8:42, 18 minutes before 9 o'clock, things in pretty good shape around the area. Just seeing some slow traffic, 65 northbound through the usual work zone at the south split from Keystone through Raymond. Mainly stop and go after Raymond as traffic merges on. And 70 eastbound, the Morgan Hendricks County line, it looks like some stop and go traffic out by Stilesville headed towards Indianapolis. Because of that off and on work zone out there. It'll be a sunny day, light breezes today, tonight, tomorrow, high 81, partly cloudy 59, tonight, tomorrow 78 for our high. Now it's 60 at WICR, 88.7 the Diamond.
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0: We're coming to the end of this hour now with one more work. This is a suite from the Chinese ballet, The Mermaid from 1959. It's by three composers, Du Mingqin, Wu Yuchang, and Chu Wei. And this is a really sweet telling of The Little Mermaid that, spoiler alert, has a very happy ending. And the music's really charming. If you haven't heard it before, I hope you'll like it. We'll hear Dance of Ginseng, a choral dance, a dance of the seaweed, and Straw Hat's Flower Dance. This is performed by the Guma Symphony Orchestra.

The Gumo Symphony Orchestra performed the Ballet Suite Part 1 from The Mermaid by Du Mingqin, Wu Yucheng, and Chu Wei. This is Anytime Classical. I'm Kate Botello. Thanks for hanging out with me this hour.

0: Recorded in 1943, that was the classic tango Sombras Nada Más, which means Shadows, Nothing More, sung by Libertad Lamarque.
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3: This is the Composer's Datebook for May 29th. I'm John Burge. Today's date marks the anniversary of one of the most famous and notorious premieres in the history of classical music, that of Stravinsky's The Rite of Spring, in Paris on May 29th, 1913. From its very first note, sounded by the bassoon at the extreme end of its highest register, Stravinsky's score signaled the start of something radically different. It's also remembered as the occasion of one of the most emotional reactions by any audience. Catcalls and insults were hurled between the composer's supporters and detractors. Fistfights broke out, and finally the police were called. There were those, including Pierre Monteux, the conductor of the premiere, who felt the reactions were occasioned more by the dancing and the stage picture than by Stravinsky's music. Years later, when Monteux was asked what he thought of the original production, he confessed, to everyone's amusement, that he never actually saw it because his eyes were glued to the score. On hearing this near riot behind me, he wrote, I decided to keep the orchestra together at any cost. I did, and we played it to the end, absolutely as we had rehearsed it in the piece of the empty theater. Composer's Datebook is produced by APM, American Public Media, in conjunction with the American Composers Forum, reminding you that all music was once new.
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5: This is Jürgen Jungbauer from the Heidelberg House on Pendleton Pike here in Indianapolis. 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
0: You know, there's a good chance that when you hear this music, the first thing you think of is that iconic scene in Kubrick's 2001 A Space Odyssey where an ape picks up a bone and realizes that he can use it as a tool to smash stuff. The dawn of man. And there's a really good chance you've never heard or thought about this work in its original context, which is as the beginning of Richard Strauss's astounding orchestral masterwork, Also Sprach Zarathustra, based on work by the German philosopher Friedrich Nietzsche. Well, you are in luck. The whole thing is epic, and we will hear it this hour, and I will give you the shortest encapsulation of Nietzsche's work that I can. Because otherwise, it's Nietzsche. It would take a while. It's going to be awesome. Stay right here. First up, the sour guitar music from Joaquin Turina. This is a fandanguillo performed by guitarist Sharon Isbin.

0: share it is when performed the Fandanguillo by Joaquin Turina.
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0: This is Anytime Classical, and I'm Kate Botello. We're a production of Classical Music Indie. Right now we're going to hear Simple Gifts from the ballet Appalachian Spring. Or is it Appalachian Spring? Well, as it turns out, it depends on where you're from. If you're from around those parts, there's a good chance you pronounce it Appalachia. And if you're almost everybody else, you pronounce it Appalachia. But either way is correct and up to you. We'll hear Simple Gifts performed right now by the Cincinnati Pops Orchestra, conducted by Eric Kunzel.

Eric Kunzel conducted the Cincinnati Pops Orchestra, performing Simple Gifts from the ballet Appalachian Spring by Aaron Copland. Hey, by the way, which way do you pronounce it? I'm curious. Send me an email. KBOTELLO@classicalmusicindie.org. Let me know. I say Appalachia, by the way. This is Anytime Classical, and I'm Kate Botello. It's time now for our long play, and it is a doozy. This is Also Sprach Zarathustra by Richard Strauss, based on work by the German philosopher Friedrich Nietzsche. I'm going to give you the too long didn't read. That's the one where the philosopher Zarathustra declares or eventually decides that God is dead, if you're wondering about what it's about. Now, Strauss insisted that his music is not about that particular thing, and he was really just inspired by the titles of the chapters and based his music on that. Now, I could list all of the chapters for you, but actually I'm going to tell you about a couple of different descriptions Richard Strauss gave this music that I think encapsulate what all the chapters mean. Okay, so the very first bit of this, the opening paragraph from Ode to the Sun, ends, "For too long we have dreamt music, now let us awake. We were night walkers, now let us be day walkers." So that is what Strauss had put on the published score. But also before the Frankfurt premiere, he had something else printed up that I also think hugely informs this music. And it goes like this. First movement, sunrise. Man feels the power of God, Andante religioso. But man still longs. He plunges into passion, second movement, and finds no peace. He turns towards science and tries in vain to solve life's problems in a fugue, third movement. The agreeable dance tunes sound, and he becomes an individual. His soul soars upward while the world sinks far below him. Hopefully that gives you the general idea. It will begin with sunrise, and it will end with the song of the night wanderer. Here is the New York Philharmonic, conducted by Giuseppe Sinopoli, with Also Sprach Zarathustra.

0: beginning with sunrise and ending with the song of the night wanderer, Also sprach Zarathustra by Richard Strauss, based on the writings by Friedrich Nietzsche, that was performed by the New York Philharmonic, conducted by Giuseppe Sinopoli, composed in 1896. And I want to give a shout out right now to the source I used for this research, because it's just a terrific article on the website for the Los Angeles Philharmonic, so you can find all the details.
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0: Finally, this hour, two preludes by Erik Satie that remained unpublished until after his death. They were orchestrated by Francis Poulenc in 1936. We'll hear these performed by the Bohemian Chamber Philharmonic, conducted by Douglas Boston.

0: Two Posthumous Preludes by Erik Satie. This is Anytime Classical. I'm Kate Botella signing off for now. Thanks for listening. I'll see you next time.
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2: What do we mean when we say this piece was arranged by so-and-so? Reorchestrated, revoiced, repurposed, reimagined? Composer Stephen Stuckey called his arrangement of Henry Purcell's Funeral Music for Queen Mary an elaboration. He wasn't aiming at pure musical reconstruction, but rather to regard Purcell's music through the lens of 300 intervening years. He admitted there are moments when Purcell drifts out of focus. From APM American Public Media, this is Performance Today. I'm Valerie Kaler. We are heading to Colorado this hour to the Aspen Music Festival for Stephen Stuckey's elaboration on Purcell. A visit to another festival for some Wagner, also on the way. Here is a song by Richard Wagner. Beautiful version here for violin and harp from violinist Anna Kiko Myers and harpist Emmanuel Cesson. Dreams by Richard Wagner.

Dreams by Richard Wagner, a beautiful version of that song for violin and harp. Annie Kiko Myers on the violin, Emmanuel Cesson played the harp. More Wagner still ahead. From APM, American Public Media, this is Performance Today, taking you to concerts around the world. I'm Valerie Kaler. When French settlers arrived in Canada in the 17th century, they brought a treasure trove of folk songs with them. The songs often had free tempos, no strict chord progressions, and they were sung in unison. Over time, the songs developed traditions and styles that reflected their new home. They became distinctly French-Canadian. We're about to hear brand new music building on those traditional folk songs. It's called Quadlibet by Sammy Moussa. Each movement is a clear setting of a French-Canadian folk song, but the final movement is a quadlibet, or what some people might call a mashup. Moussa takes all the previous melodies and weaves them together, stacks them on top of one another, and on top of one foundation, a tune called En Canadienne Errante, a wandering Canadian. It might sound chaotic, but I think it creates a really interesting effect. We'll hear that quadlibet in full force about 14 minutes from now, but let's start at the very beginning of this new piece by Sammy Moussa. Kent Nagano conducting the German Symphony Orchestra in the world premiere of Quadlibet by Sammy Moussa.

0: A quadlibet is a piece of music that combines several different popular songs all together. All the melodies play at the same time, and somehow it all fits together just right. For example, the bass of that final movement we just heard is a tune called Le Canadien Errant, a wandering Canadian. It's a folk song in memory of French Canadians who were forced into exile as punishment for a year-long rebellion. And yet, over this sorrowful main theme, composer Sami Moussa layered in additional songs, joyful dances, love songs, a quadlibet of life continuing despite homesickness. A quadlibet on French-Canadian folk songs by Sami Moussa. We heard the world premiere performance from a concert in Berlin. Conductor Kent Nagano led the German Symphony Orchestra. In a moment, I told you she was sick. 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
0: Composers and performers have been arranging the music of others for literally centuries. Rescoring, reworking a composition for a different combination of instruments, super common. Orchestrating or reorchestrating, turning a piano piece into a full-fledged orchestral work, or adjusting an existing orchestral score to reflect the forces at hand. Resetting a familiar song or hymn or folk tune, keeping the melody intact but completely reworking the harmonies. Writing sets of variations on another composer's theme. Arranging, repurposing, reworking, reimagining. I've been ruminating on all the ways we talk about this musical shuffling because I encountered a new one today. Elaborating. My gosh, of course, that is a perfect word. Composer Stephen Stuckey described himself as elaborator on the manuscript of the music we're going to hear next. He was elaborating on music written by Henry Purcell in 1695 for the state funeral of Queen Mary II. Stuckey said he was not aiming at pure musical reconstruction, but rather to regard Purcell's music through the lens of 300 intervening years. He added that while most of the orchestration is straightforward, true to the original, there are moments when Purcell drifts out of focus. Color me intrigued. Here's a performance from the Aspen Music Festival in Colorado. Robert Spano conducts the Aspen Chamber Symphony in Henry Purcell's Funeral Music for Queen Mary, elaborated on by Stephen Stuckey.

0: England's Queen Mary II died at the end of 1694. Her state funeral was held the next year with ceremonial music written by Henry Purcell. We just heard an arrangement of his funeral music for Queen Mary, done by Stephen Stuckey, who called it an elaboration on Purcell's music. Robert Spano led the Aspen Chamber Symphony at the Aspen Music Festival and School in Aspen, Colorado. Only if I write music that makes my blood race, that makes the hair on the back of my neck stand up, do I have any hope of writing something truthful enough to have the same effect on another listener. The words of the late Stephen Stuckey, composer, arranger, elaborator. In a moment, love and death, death and love. This is Performance Today from APM.
1: 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And I can connect them with our alumni network for career opportunities. At UIND, our students are not just a number. 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
0: We're about to hear what is widely considered to be one of the most emotionally powerful pieces of music of the past two centuries. It's by Richard Wagner, reflecting on love, betrayal, redemption, and heartbreak. The piece was brand new in 1866 when the New York Philharmonic played it, and the New York Times published a review of that concert. Quote, "Wagner's work is absolutely without significance, unmeaningful to the ear. The pompous deliberation with which Wagner says nothing is really ludicrous." It is wild to look back and see how so many pieces of music that are now cherished were not just misunderstood, but insulted when they first appeared. See what you think about this music. Is it touching? Is it interesting? Is it ludicrous? The Prelude and Liebestod from the opera Tristan and Isolde by Richard Wagner. Conductor Christian Reif with the Lakes Area Music Festival Orchestra and soprano Felicia Moore.

0: At the end of Wagner's opera Tristan and Isolde, Tristan dies in Isolde's arms, and then she is happy to die as relief from the suffering of seeing the death of her beloved. We just heard the very beginning and the very end of the opera Tristan and Isolde by Richard Wagner, the prelude and Liebestod. That concert was part of the Lakes Area Music Festival in Brainerd, Minnesota. Christian Reif led the Lakes Area Music Festival Orchestra with soprano Felicia Moore. Our technical director here at PT is Craig Thorson. 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I'm Valerie Kaler. 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
0: Do you remember Robert Altman's 1992 film, The Player? There's a screenwriter who's pitching movie ideas to the studio executive. It'll be like Out of Africa meets Pretty Woman. It's like Ghost meets the Manchurian Candidate. Well, along those lines, have I got a winner for you. It's like Sleeping Beauty meets Romeo and Juliet. From APM, American Public Media, this is Performance Today. I'm Valerie Kaler. A story of star-crossed lovers from feuding families, but with magic potions, magic trees, and, unlike Romeo and Juliet, a happy ending. Fairy Tale by Yusuf Suk, ahead this hour. Also ahead, pianist Leif Ove Andsnes plays some ferocious Chopin. Right now, something much more mellow. Andsnes recorded an album in 2025 exploring the more introspective side of Franz Liszt, who was himself responsible for a fair amount of ferocious music for solo piano. But this album looks at the tender, the intimate, even the spiritual side of Liszt's music. Here is the Consolation No. 3 by Franz Liszt with pianist Leif Ove Andsnes.

Franz Liszt wrote six pieces he called consolations, lyrical, almost hymn-like. Leif Ovajonsna says they're tender, so intimate, speaking from heart to heart. He played the most well-known of that set, Consolation No. 3. From APM, American Public Media, this is Performance Today. I'm Valerie Kaler, glad to have you here for today's Adventures and Discoveries. That discovery thing is one of the grooviest things about this job. I had never heard of our next composer until this recording from the Central Vermont Chamber Music Festival showed up. Pedro Sainz, born in Argentina in 1915, last name S-A-E-N-Z, Sainz. He went to school in his hometown of Buenos Aires. Then he went to Paris, where he was a student of composers Darius Milhaud and Artur Onegaer. And when he went home to Argentina in the mid-1930s, he became a teacher. He later lived in Spain until he died in 1995. Let's hear some chamber music that Pedro Sainz wrote in 1955, a string trio. Michael Roth is the violinist, Leah Ferguson plays viola, and Peter Sanders the cellist. This concert was part of the Central Vermont Chamber Music Festival in Woodstock, Vermont.

0: rarely played music by 20th century composer Pedro Sainz. That was his trio for violin, viola, and cello, written in 1955. Last name, by the way, S-A-E-N-Z, Pedro Sainz. We heard it from a concert in Woodstock, Vermont, during the Central Vermont Chamber Music Festival. Michael Roth played the violin, Leah Ferguson was the violist, and Peter Sanders played cello. One of the perpetual joys of hosting a radio show is discovering wonderful music that is new to me. That trio by Pedro Sainz, for example, a fascinating discovery. And we learned about it thanks to our friends at the Central Vermont Chamber Music Festival. 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
3: 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This event is fan-sponsored and not endorsed by or in any way affiliated with TAS Rights Management, Taylor Swift, or their affiliated entities, and the event organizers have indemnified TAS Rights Management, Taylor Swift, or their affiliated entities against any and all claims relating to injury, death, or other harm that could befall event attendees.
0: Christmas time in Norway, 1978. Leif Ove Andsnes was about 8 years old, relatively shy and quiet. He'd been playing piano for a few years, but suddenly something shifted. He had discovered the joy of sight reading. He explored some simple pieces by Grieg and Chopin on his own, and he really felt the harmonies as they unfolded before him. And it hit him. Music was his language, his first language. He understood it, and it gave him a chance to express what he felt he was otherwise too shy to say. In the following years, Leif realized that people listened when he played the piano, and he felt a burning desire to share

his music, his voice, with other people. And now Leif Ove Andsnes does just that in concert halls around the world. Let's drop in on a concert he gave in Copenhagen. We're going to catch the encore from his performance with the Danish National Orchestra. Leif Ove Andsnes playing a Tarantella by Frederic Chopin.

bit of a finger twister there, a tarantella by Frédéric Chopin. Pianist Leif Ove Andsnes played that as his encore after a performance with the Danish National Orchestra in Copenhagen, Denmark. Leif Ove Andsnes, born and raised in the rural Norwegian countryside. His latest project features the work of composer Geir Tveit, who was a central figure in Norway but rarely heard outside the country. The majority of Tveit's 300 compositions were destroyed in a fire in 1970. Only one of Tveit's piano sonatas survived. Andsnes recorded this lone sonata and has been performing it all around the world. He also joined forces with his sister, soprano Solveig Andsnes, to record some of Tveit's folk tunes. Reppin' Norwegian music with pride, pianist Leif Ove Andsnes.

0: 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A Slovakian Romeo and Juliet. 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
0: Serious question here. How did Romeo and Juliet end up being touted as the greatest romance of all time? I mean, they don't even end up together. They die at the end. I just want people to live happily ever after. Maybe instead of Romeo and Juliet, we could be talking about Raduz and Mahulina. Their story is kind of a Slovakian version of Romeo and Juliet with a much happier ending. Prince Raduz and Princess Mahulina are young and very much in love, but they come from families in rival mountain kingdoms that hate each other. Mahulina's mother is having none of that young romance, and she's not your run-of-the-mill overbearing mama. She is an evil sorceress. Mahulina's mother makes Raduz lose all memories of his beloved. She turns her daughter into a poplar tree. But even then, the lovers cannot be kept apart. Desire leads Raduz to the tree. He cuts it down for firewood, unaware that Mahulina's soul is entwined in that tree. And this frees her, uniting the young lovers at last. Take that, Mom. In 1898, Czech composer Josef Suk wrote music for a play about Raduz and Mahulina. You can hear all of this storytelling in the music. Love and longing and heartbreak. Playful flirtation. Loss, sadness, a curse, and a curse broken. In the end, gentle love wins out over everything. Pohádka, or Fairy Tale, by Josef Suk.

0: A fairy tale where love wins out over feuding parents. Nobody dies, and people are happily in love when the final chord sounds. That's called Pohádka, literally fairy tale, by Czech composer Josef Suk. Conductor Jakub Hrusa with the Czech Philharmonic in concert in Prague. Jakub Hrusa is currently the principal guest conductor for the Czech Philharmonic, and that partnership is about to get even deeper. In 2028, he'll become the orchestra's chief conductor and music director. He says stepping into this role has been one of his biggest professional dreams. Our staff here at PT is senior producer Catherine Slusher, producers Megan Oglesby and Kathleen Bradbury, associate producer John Goman, music logger David Kemp, and our classical digital producer is Inez Guanches. 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I'm Valerie Kaler. 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
4: This is the Composer's Datebook for May 29th. I'm John Burge. Today's date marks the anniversary of one of the most famous and notorious premieres in the history of classical music, that of Stravinsky's The Rite of Spring, in Paris on May 29th, 1913. From its very first note, sounded by the bassoon at the extreme end of its highest register, Stravinsky's score signaled the start of something radically different. It's also remembered as the occasion of one of the most emotional reactions by any audience. Catcalls and insults were hurled between the composer's supporters and detractors. Fistfights broke out, and finally the police were called. There were those, including Pierre Monteux, the conductor of the premiere, who felt the reactions were occasioned more by the dancing and the stage picture than by Stravinsky's music. Years later, when Monteux was asked what he thought of the original production, he confessed, to everyone's amusement, that he never actually saw it because his eyes were glued to the score. On hearing this near riot behind me, he wrote, I decided to keep the orchestra together at any cost. I did, and we played it to the end, absolutely as we had rehearsed it in the Peace of the Empty Theater. Composer's Datebook is produced by APM, American Public Media, in conjunction with the American Composers Forum, reminding you that all music was once new.
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0: Welcome to the Smooth Jazz Show here on 88.7 The Diamond. I am your host, Mr. Kenny Phelps. The Smooth Jazz Show with Kenny Phelps is underwritten by The Jazz Kitchen, now 30 years as Indy's premier jazz club and restaurant. He is a multi-instrumentalist, a songwriter, producer, Grammy Award winner, and has played on over 500 recordings. Please welcome my guest today, extraordinary bassist, Mr. Marcus Miller. Marcus Miller, how you doing today, sir?
1: What's going on, man? How are you doing?
0: I am fantastic. Thank you for taking time to come on the show. I really appreciate it.
1: Of course. My pleasure.
0: So, man, let's talk about growing up in Brooklyn. And what was your passage or introduction to music?
1: My dad was. He passed a couple of years ago. He was an organist and a piano player. Mm-hmm. From a very musical family. And, you know, my dad was the organist at church. Episcopal Church, a Congregationalist church.
0: Mm-hmm.
1: So spent a lot of time in the early years with Pops playing at different services, you know. And then, you know, I started playing, you know, I was emulating him playing the piano,
0: mm-hmm.
1: you know, just banging on all the black notes.
0: Cause
1: you discover quickly that if you just bang on the black notes, it sounds cool.
0: Right.
1: You know? New York Public Schools, they offered the clarinet. We moved from Brooklyn to Queens, which is, you know, like 20, 30 minutes away when I was 10. Started playing the clarinet because they'd offer that in New York City Public Schools.
0: Okay.
1: And then I heard the Jackson 5, man, and decided I wanted to get more serious in the music, even though I was already playing. Started singing, started playing saxophone, the organ in 70s funk bands, and then landed on the bass, and I said, this is my instrument.
0: So what was so significant about the bass for you?
1: Man, it was 1971, 72,
0: mm-hmm.
1: and all the badass soul songs and
0: right.
1: funk songs, they centered around the bass. Man, you know, we're talking about Isaac Hayes and Shaft.
0: Yeah.
1: We're talking about Ohio Players, Skin Tight. We're talking about Staple Singers, I'll Take You There. It was all just bad bass lines. So to me, that sounded like the center of the music, man. So I just fell in love with the bass.
0: So let me ask you, when did it become more than a passion or just a hobby? Or I'm not sure if it really just was a hobby for you. Some people kind of find it early, but was that like that for you? Or when did it kind of pivot to this is possibly a career for me?
1: You know, I think up until the age of 12, I wanted to be a baseball player.
0: Okay.
1: Willie Mays was my hero back in the day.
0: Okay.
1: But, you know, when I started playing music, I realized that I learned stuff, musical stuff, faster than, you know, my other musician friends.
0: Mm-hmm.
1: And it's probably because, you know, I've been listening to music and analyzing music since I was, you know, 3 years old.
0: Right.
1: And I realized that I had a shot at doing something special.
0: Mm-hmm.
1: So I found it pretty early on. I ended up going to the High School of Music and Art, which is, you know, the magnet school in New York
0: mm-hmm.
1: for musicians. There were actually two campuses. One was called the High School of Performing Arts,
0: mm-hmm.
1: and they had musicians and dancers. There's actually a film about that school
0: mm-hmm.
1: called Fame
0: right.
1: That showed the stories of kids who went to that school. And then the one I went to was the High School of Music and Art, which was musicians and artists. And but either one you went to, you ended up there with all the musically or artistically talented kids
0: mm-hmm.
1: in New York.
0: Yeah.
1: So if you could stand out in that environment, then you know, in your mind, you said, maybe I have a shot at doing this career.
0: Yeah.
1: So by the time I was in high school, man, I was pretty set on being a musician, especially with the background of my family.
0: Right. So one of the things, man, I heard you, well, I heard about you through the Luther period, and then it really stood out to me on David Sanborn's Double Vision. I was in the mall.
1: Mm-hmm.
0: And mm-hmm. this bass sound came through the mall speakers. And my mm-hmm. brother's a bass player. He said, man, I don't know what kind of bass he's playing. He said, but, man, this is unbelievable. And he's been a fan ever since. So my question is, how did you develop your sound? It is so unique and precise. And just talk about that, man. I know you have electronics and all that kind of stuff. But that sound, how did you develop that?
1: Well, you know, back in the day, right, today, if you want to buy a bass, there's like 100 of them that you can choose from.
0: Right.
1: But back in the day, when I was going to ask my mom for the money to buy a quality bass, it was just Fender. Fender bass, that's the brand name of the bass.
0: Mm-hmm.
1: Fender made two basses, a precision bass
0: mm-hmm.
1: and a jazz bass.
0: Mm-hmm.
1: And I don't know how they got the names, but that's what they were called. And I liked the jazz bass because it was pretty. And, you know, these are the reasons you buy an instrument when you're 13, 15
0: years old. It's shiny.
1: You know? Right. You don't know about the sound. You just go, man, that's a pretty color wood on the neck of that bass. I want to get that one. So, but what happened was, I'm playing, man, in New York, and the advantage of coming up in New York City is that, especially in the 70s, man, there was music everywhere. I was playing with African bands, Caribbean bands. I was playing with traditional jazz bands, fusion bands, funk bands, everything. And that bass seemed to work in all these different situations, you know. And then started experimenting with the electronics, like you mentioned. And I got some electronics that accented the high frequencies and the really low frequencies, and mm-hmm. it made the bass sound bigger.
0: Mm.
1: And there was a number of bass players who did the same thing. The difference was I kept up setting. I never turned it off. You know, some of those electronics, you can decide when to use it or when not to use it. But I committed to it and use it all the time, and I figured out a way to develop a style that centered around that sound. So, it just happened pretty naturally. I didn't realize I was doing this. It was just, I just instinctively did it, you know. So I'm playing licks on Double Vision, for example, that David Sanborn Bob James album. I'm playing licks that I know are going to sound good on the sound of my, with the sound of my bass.
0: Right.
1: You know, so your style develops along with your instrument.
0: Yeah, yeah, yeah. Speaking of playing with people and giants, man, what was it like for you to play with Miles and Wayne? What did you glean from that experience?
1: Man, everything. You know, these guys are legends. And, you know, what's funny is when you meet them, you feel like you knew him already.
0: Yep.
1: You know, a lot of George Benson, you know, McCoy Tyner,
0: mm-hmm.
1: because you listen to their music so much coming up. And their music is such an honest reflection of who they are
0: mm-hmm.
1: that when you start talking to Wayne Shorter in person, you're like, oh, yeah, I know. You know, he plays just like he is.
0: Right, right, so right, right.
1: I've been listening to his music, and then here he is, you know, his voice sounds just like his sax, you know? And so, that part was cool. With Miles was, you know, because he's, you know, he's just an icon.
0: Right.
1: And so it took a minute to get comfortable around him.
0: Mm-hmm.
1: But, you know, I'll never forget, man, the first rehearsal we had was at his apartment. He had a brownstone
0: mm-hmm.
1: in Manhattan in New York City. And we were all there rehearsing with him. And then rehearsal was over. And he said, hey, man, hang around, man. And he was just talking about music and cooking. And it never occurred to me that this Miles Davis dude would spend time in the kitchen cooking. I had never imagined him doing anything but playing the trumpet.
0: Mm-hmm.
1: But he's sitting there making gumbo. And he's telling me about, you know, man, make sure you play that F sharp longer, man. You know, like while he's pouring the hot sauce in the gumbo. And it was yellow hot sauce. I think that's even.

0: it's really good for you
1: yeah.
0: to see that.
1: Yeah.
0: Because then you realize these guys aren't just like the gods on Olympus. These are human beings, man, who just are very talented and very dedicated to what they do.
1: Yeah.
0: Maybe I can be good. You know, I probably won't reach their level, but, you know, it's inspiring to just say, hey, you know, let me see how far I can go.
1: Right. So what was the transition from playing to producing, even films? Because that's a whole nother lane. The Smooth Jazz Show on The Diamond.

0: Please welcome my guest today, extraordinary bassist, Mr. Marcus Miller. Not everybody can play and then produce. You do both equally as well. Talk about that transition.
1: The journey was playing, and then a mentor of mine, Denzel Miller, when I was 17, he was 22 in Jamaica, Queens. And he said, you know, you're not a complete musician until you start composing also, right? Now, that's not necessarily true, but I was 17, and I wasn't going to challenge him on that. You know, I took him at what he said as fact. So I started working on composing, writing tunes. And after a while, I started, you know, playing my tunes for different artists. You know, I met Lonnie Liston Smith back in the day, man, and played him my tunes. He started recording them. Bobby Humphrey, who was another big artist in the late 70s, she recorded my tunes. David Sanborn, I met him in Sinai Night Live Band, and he started recording tunes, man. So I was starting to get a lot of tunes placed. And then, you know, David Sanborn was a

0: man, listen, we're getting ready to mix this thing in. Five of these songs are your songs, so come to the studio and make sure they sound right. You're the one who knows what they should sound like. And so next thing I know, I'm in the studio listening and making suggestions about how to mix the thing. So I'm stepping slowly into the producer role, you know, and after a couple of albums, David had me producing. Same thing with Luther. You know, Luther and I met when I was 19 years old, 20 years old, and I played on his first demo as an artist. Never Too Much.
1: Yeah.
0: So, man, we became tight, man, because, you know, he got famous real quick after Never Too Much came out. And he said, hey, man, I need you to write me something. Clive Davis just asked me to produce Aretha Franklin. I said, get out of here. He said, yeah, man, so let's write something up-tempo. So I wrote something for Luther, and Luther wrote the lyrics and the melody called Jump to It. Next thing you know, we had a hit on Aretha Franklin. So then we started writing for Luther himself. And after a while, Luther says, hey, man, come to the studio with me, man. I want you to co-produce with me. That way I don't have to keep running from the microphone back into the control room to listen to what I did and then running back out to the mic. So I said, sure. The next thing I know, you know, we're working together. So it was a real natural progression from being a musician to being a composer to being like a mix consultant arranger to being a producer. Now, in terms of foreign films, that's a whole nother thing, you know. So Reginald Hudlin, he had just gotten out of film school, like 1988, 89, and he called me up. I didn't really know him. He said, I just got out of film school, and for my senior project at film school, I had to do a short film. And the film was based on a song that you and Luther wrote called Bad Boy. It's about a kid sneaking out of house at night to go to a party that his father didn't want him to go to. Well, for Luther's version, his mom didn't want him to go, but in Reggie's film, dad didn't want him to go. Anyway, Reggie said, man, I would love it if you could score this movie. And, I said, man, I don't really score movies. He said, don't worry, man, I'm a fan of your music, and I think you'll do a great job. So he sent me the film. So imagine, you know, you get a movie with no music.
1: Right.
0: And I just trialed and errored my way through it, and I started writing stuff. I got my man Lenny White to work with me, and we just came up with stuff, music behind the scenes, and Reggie came to listen to how we were doing, and he said, it sounds great, but I can't understand any of the words my actors are saying because y'all are playing so much music behind the scenes. So I said, oh, yeah, I guess that would be important for you to be able to hear what the actors are saying. So come back next week, Reggie. I got my first lesson from you. Thank you very much. And so he came back, and, you know, we just found our way to it, man. And that movie was called House Party.
1: Yeah, I remember then, House Party.
0: Back in the day, yeah. And then after House Party, Reggie got an offer to direct Boomerang, Eddie Murphy's Boomerang. Mm-hmm. And so, you know, we already had a working relationship from having done House Party. So he was like, come on, man, we're doing Eddie Murphy. And Boomerang was a big hit.
1: Mm-hmm.
0: And after that, I started getting calls from a lot of people. You know, Keenan Ivory Wayans. And remember that Marlon Wayans' Tupac movie, Above the Rim?
1: Oh, yeah.
0: All these really cool projects. And so next thing I know, man, I'm in the film world. And so I've been doing that along with my musician-composer career since, like, the early 90s.
1: So, man, how do you know, balance life and music? Music is so demanding, man. It's almost selfish, the time you have to put into it to make it the excellent level that you're presenting. How do you balance life and music?
0: Marry the right person.
1: Yes.
0: You know, because what you don't want, man, is to be with a partner who feels like it's a competition between them and your music. And my wife, very early on, recognized that my music is like a part of me. It's not like another person.
1: Right.
0: You know? And so, you know, it's difficult sometimes. The hours, man, you know, because all the good ideas come to you, like, late.
1: Right.
0: When you're ready to go home, that's when you get great ideas.
1: Oh, yeah.
0: You know, the phone's not ringing, man, and all of a sudden you're in this creative thing, and next thing you know, it's 4:30 in the morning.
1: Right.
0: You know?
1: Right, right.
0: So, you got to have somebody who can support you and help you, you know. I had a studio at the house early on when we started having kids, so that at least the kids knew I was right on the other side of the door and mm-hmm. they could hear the music, you know. And it's just working really hard at it. It's not easy.
1: Yeah.
0: You better be good at multitasking.
1: Yeah.
0: You know, I remember nights when I would put one of our daughters to bed, you know, when she was 4 years old, put her to bed, man, and, you know, you got to kind of soothe them and relax them.
1: Right.
0: And you don't realize it, but you're relaxing yourself, too.
1: Mm-hmm.
0: So now she's sleeping, and I'm ready to go sleep myself. No, I got to go back to the studio and finish this song I'm working on, you know?
1: Oh, yeah.
0: So it was a challenge, but it was worth it, man, because yeah. I have a great relationship with my kids, with my family, with my wife. So I'm very, very fortunate.
1: Let me ask you this question. What has music taught you about yourself?
0: That's a good question. Music has really taught me a lot about myself, because in order to make good music, man, you have to really look at yourself.
1: Mm.
0: There's a lot of great musicians, right? But there's not a lot of musicians who you can identify them when you hear a few notes.
1: Yeah. Yep.
0: You know, like if you hear Jimi Hendrix guitar, you go, yeah, that's Hendrix. You hear Miles, you go, yeah, that's Miles. Mm-hmm. You know, you hear Prince play a rhythm lick, you go, there he goes. You know, and you can tell it's me from my bass.
1: Yep.
0: Right. And I remember wanting to have an identifiable sound, you know, like you just described when you and your brother were walking through the mall, man. I really dreamed about somebody being able to identify my sound just by hearing it.
1: Yep.
0: And I didn't know how to get it. And I used to ask all my mentors, how do I get my own sound? I really want it. And they tell me, there's no direct way. You just play honest.
1: Yeah.
0: Just play what makes the music sound good, and hopefully one day you'll hear it back and go, oh, man.
1: Yeah.
0: That's Marcus.
1: Yeah.
0: You know? And I liken it to, like, you know, you look in the mirror, there's nothing special. You know? You know, oh, yeah, that's just me. But you don't know, man. Somebody might find that appealing. You know? And it's the same with your music. I didn't hear my sound. I didn't recognize it was me. I was just playing, and somebody said, hey, man, I heard you on the radio, man. I knew it was you. And so you have to learn to be honest and play from your heart.
1: Yeah.
0: And respect yourself, respect your instincts.
1: Yeah.
0: And that goes for your life, too. You know, you got to respect yourself. You got to trust your instincts. You know, you have to be disciplined. And so it's almost the same thing.
1: Yeah, yeah. 88.7 The Diamond, it's the Smooth Jazz Show.

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4: Please welcome my guest today, extraordinary bassist, Mr. Marcus Miller.
5: Tell me about this, man. You know, we all have gifts, and we've given some time to develop and cultivate those gifts. What sacrifices were made for you to be prepared for the moments that you've had?
6: The sacrifices that were made was my dad had a cousin who played with Miles Davis, played piano with Wes Montgomery back in the late 50s, early 60s. But my dad, who was a classical musician, he stayed in New York. He decided he wanted to support his family, right? Mm. He played weddings, funerals, you know, church services, right? Mm. He made a sacrifice. Right, he made a sacrifice for his family. So I was blessed to have two parents, right? A father who was, you know, very committed to his family, to his two sons, me and my brother. You know, so I was a beneficiary of the sacrifice. Mm. You know, when I wanted to play the Jackson 5 songs on the piano, my father would hear me trying to poke it out, and he'd sit me down and say, look, hear the sheet music. Just look at the chords. This is F major, right? Mm. You know what I mean? Mm-hmm. His was a sacrifice, you know. Yeah. My mom, when I got my first bass stolen out of the car, I didn't even want to say stolen, because I didn't lock the car like a dummy, right? I gave my bass away. How about that? You know, my mom took me to the bank and pulled out another $270, you know. That was a sacrifice.
5: Yeah.
6: You know, all I had to do was practice. Mm. And a lot of people say, hey, man, you know, so you made a sacrifice all the practice, and I didn't even realize I was sacrificing. I loved it so much.
5: Right.
6: It wasn't a sacrifice.
5: Yeah.
6: You know, I practiced my butt off, man. You know, I played all day long. I listened all day long, you know, and so it didn't really feel like a sacrifice. I mean, I wasn't the guy who had, a couple of early relationships that didn't work out because it took too much away from my music.
5: Right.
6: And I was like, hey, you know what? This ain't going to work out, because I really need to focus on this. Mm. And so I guess that's a sacrifice. But for me, it was so much love in what I was doing.
5: Yeah,
6: I wouldn't consider it a sacrifice, you know. Play some funky halls, some funky clubs, who knows what was going on in the club. Drugs and all sorts of stuff. But I was so focused, man, that I didn't even notice.
5: Yeah. You know?
6: I didn't even notice the other musicians who were doing whatever they were doing, man. They'd go in between sets to the other room. I didn't know what was going on in the other room. They'd come back with more energy than they walked in the room with. I'm like, oh, man. He's rejuvenated.
5: Right, his second set is
6: maybe
5: fire,
6: he
5: right?
6: Some orange juice or something. My dumb ass, you know? But I was just, you know, I was just really dedicated, man. You know, just really dedicated. And I didn't let anything get in my way.
5: It reminds me of a passage that I read. It said, the way of the faithful is committing to pay the price, even if the cost is unknown. That's what that reminds me of.
6: Yeah, you know, but also, it's like, you know, people who decide to get their health together.
5: Yeah.
6: You know, they start running or they start lifting weights or whatever it is, right? It's really hard at the beginning, right? Because you don't feel like doing whatever it is you got to do. But as soon as you see a little result, as soon as, you know, you've run that first mile and you're not about to fall out, or as soon as, you know, you see muscle where you didn't have them before, all of a sudden that inspires you.
5: Yeah.
6: You know, and all of a sudden it's easier because you see the results. And so, you know, by the time I was 17, man, I was traveling on the road, man. I was playing concerts.
5: Right.
6: That inspires you.
5: Yeah.
6: You know? Stanley Clarke was my hero, man. Stanley Clarke and Larry Graham.
5: Yeah.
6: Right? And one day, I'm playing, and I signed an opening for Stanley Clarke. You know, the band I was in was Lenny White's band. And Lenny White, great drummer, he started, he was in Chick Corea's band when Chick Corea's band returned to Forever.
5: Oh, yeah.
6: Really famous.
5: Oh, yeah.
6: But then that band broke up. Lenny had his own band now. Stanley had his own band. And, man, we were opening up for Stanley Clarke. I was in Lenny's band. And, you know, I was nervous and all that, but, you know, Stanley was real encouraging, man.
5: Mm-hmm.
6: That was all I needed, man. I went back home and started practicing extra hard.
5: Yeah.
6: You know? So, you know, if you're really into it, it doesn't even feel like work.
5: Yeah. Yeah. What do you look for, man, in musicians that you hire? You know, what, I mean, I know they need to play well, be responsible, be respectful. But what are you looking for? Because you're at such a high level. So, and you can garner whoever you want to sit in any chair of the bandstand. What are you looking for personally?
6: You ever have a conversation with somebody and you guys are both having a passionate conversation, but you realize that the person you're talking to, instead of listening to what you're saying, they're preparing the next thing they're going to say, right?
5: Yep.
6: And it's the same thing in music, you know. There's a lot of talented musicians, but there are some musicians, man, who really listen to you, and they play stuff that complements what you play. And then you do the same thing in return. And that feeling is incredible, man. I remember playing with Herbie Hancock, and I played some lick. And two beats after I played the lick, Herbie played the lick behind me, like, you know, supporting me.
5: Right.
6: Like you know, when a preacher says something and the preacher says amen. Herbie was amening me, man. I Herbie Hancock. I said, did Herbie just amen me?
5: I'm about to use that, Doc. You amen me.
6: Yeah. George Duke, the same thing.
5: Oh, yeah.
6: And these are guys that I idolize, man.
5: Yeah.
6: You remember that record, Grover Washington, Just the Two of Us?
5: Oh, yeah. Oh, yeah.
6: Okay, I'm 19. I played on Just the Two of Us, played bass.
5: Mm.
6: And during, like, the end of the song where Grover was just riffing, right, I went from the low part, bass part, and I jumped up and played a little lick. And then jumped back to the bass. And then Grover went, he played my lick. He incorporated it into his solo, into his improvisation. And, you know, I was 19, man. Just 3 years earlier, I was playing the Grover Washington records in my bedroom, playing along.
5: Mm.
6: And I said to myself, man, my records never answered me.
5: Right.
6: You know, when I was playing along. Grover never said nothing back to me when I was playing in my bedroom. And here he is listening to what I'm doing. And he's reacting to that, man. You can't imagine what that feels like, man. You know, to be part of it, to be accepted, to be listened to, even though you're only 19 years old, you know.
5: Yeah.
6: So I'm looking for musicians who have the capacity to do that, you know. They might not always do it yet because you got to be in that environment and see how good that feels and how much better it makes the music sound.
5: Right.
6: But after they spend a couple of years with me, I'm hoping that they come out of that situation better and better listeners and really ready to be part of a group.
5: Yeah, yeah. Last question, man. What is perception versus reality? And a lot of times, real unrealistic perceptions about the music business. In your opinion, what is one of those unrealistic things people think about music or may think about you as a musician or the industry itself? What's a perception versus a reality, in your opinion?
6: I think that people who buy my albums, they think that when I'm not making an album, I'm sitting on the beach and strumming my guitar. Waiting for the next inspiration. I'm like, man, when I'm not on the road, I'm writing music for films. I'm playing. I'm arranging. Doing family stuff, man. It's if you want to stay around, man, you got to be diligent.
5: Yeah.
6: And it's a lot of work. It's a lot of hours. The other thing is, man, you better learn how to sleep on planes.
5: Mm-hmm.
6: Okay, because you're going to spend a lot of time. A lot of college basketball players, man, when they go to the pros, if they go to the pros, they hit a wall about two-thirds through the season because they're not ready for all them games,
5: yeah.
6: All the travel,
5: yeah.
6: All the sore knees, all the sore ankles. And it's the same thing with music. I've been in situations where the director of a movie said, hey, man, I changed this last scene, and I need new music for this last scene. And I need it tomorrow morning.
5: Mm.
6: And I'm like, it's already 9 p.m. He said, yeah, exactly. I need it tomorrow morning. And we have to stay up all night
5: rewriting
6: something. And I remember having a young engineer say, man, I'm really tired, man. And I said, you might not be the man for this job.
5: Right.
6: You know? I mean, we're all tired, but this is what it requires.
5: Right.
6: You know?
5: Right.
6: I remember Luther called me from Madison Square Garden before a show. I said, what's going on, man? He said, everything's cool. I said, wait. Do you have a voice? He goes, not really. I said, you've been doing back-to-back concerts, haven't you? He said, yeah. I said, and it's Madison Square Garden. What are you going to do? And Luther goes, I don't know. I said, well, you better figure out something quick, you know? So, you know, he took the tea and the honey and everything he had to do to find some kind of voice. And then, you know, when he sang a song that required a really super high note, you know, he found something cool to do instead of that high note.
5: Yeah.
6: You know, there's a whole bunch of physical realities in doing what we do that people don't consider. But you won't find nobody complaining, though.
5: No. Marcus, man, it has been a pleasure, man, to speak with you and to share your life journey, man, a very short portion of that. And I appreciate you taking time to do that, man. I'm looking forward to hearing you at Indie Jazz Fest, man.
6: Okay.
5: Looking forward to it, man. And thank you again, man, for sharing such inspiration with the audience today.
6: My pleasure, man. Thank you.
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0: This summer, celebrate the 60th anniversary of the Indianapolis Early Music Festival June through July at the Indiana History Center. Friday, June 12th, Gut, Wind, and Wire with soprano Molly Netter features the music of Dowland and his contemporaries. Then on June 14th, take a tour of Europe with Matthias Malta and Ensemble Caprice as they journey through Baroque summits. On June 19th, explore a day with Dowland as we trace the arc of a single day in Dowland's lifetime. Profeta della Quinta presents From the Synagogue to the Palace on June 21st. And Baroque violinist Rachel Barton Pine and Ars Musica Chicago present the music of Corelli on July 10th. The Blakeman Gerber Indianapolis International Baroque Competition closes the season on July 12th. Five finalists will perform for the $15,000 top prize with the Indianapolis Baroque Orchestra. 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

The Bottoms by Christian Dillingham on The Diamond. This is Maggie. My apologies for being a little late. I got out of therapy, thought I'd have enough time to come here. Traffic decided no, I would not. So that's why therapy was great. I highly recommend it, even if you don't think you need it. There's nothing shameful about it. It's very, very nice. Very nice. For music this hour, you have some Bria Skonberg. You also have a mix of Thelonious Monk and Art Blakely, so that's pretty exciting. I mentioned traffic beforehand. I just want to say this. If you are in a blue Lexus from Arizona with the license plate PPAODO, you are absolutely frustrating to drive behind. And here is Energizer by Roger Glenn on The Diamond.

0: Dad, host of The Kitchen Party Kaylee. I hope you'll join me every Sunday at 10 p.m. for the best music from Ireland, Scotland, Canada, and the U.S. The Kitchen Party Kaylee, Celtic music from across the globe and across town.
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0: East Harlem by Fernando Ferrarone on the Diamond. My apologies. The next group that you're going to hear is one of our local ones, but here's the thing. You listen to at least the big man behind it. You very good chance you listen to him every day and you just don't know it. I'm going to list these shows off, and there's only one good show here, but they're big nonetheless. It's Seinfeld, Friends, The Sopranos, and God forbid, The Big Bang Theory. All music transition themes, anything that you've heard from that, were made by Steve Ellie. And Morning Glory by the Steve Ellie Trio is coming up next. And if you're curious on what that one good show was, it's The Sopranos. It's obviously The Sopranos. There is nothing else of that grouping of shows that it could be. I mean, maybe some Seinfeld, but the only thing I really remember about Seinfeld is nothing to do with the show, but the time Michael Richards did that at the Laugh Factory. If you know, you know. But here is Morning Glory by the Steve Ellie Trio here on the WICR television that you can't look into.
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0: Mark and Sunrise, Bria Skonberg on the Diamond. Now, coming up, we have a song after Bill O'Connell here that's a true meeting of the minds. I want to start off by saying it's inspired by Bud Powell, written as a tribute to him in 1957, a point where Powell wasn't really recording too much music due to a litany of reasons. However, nonetheless, still had a very strong impact on the jazz community. The meeting of the minds, however, does not involve Bud Powell, even if the song is inspired by him, but it involves Art Blakey and Thelonious Monk. This was the first time that Monk was able to record with the Jazz Messengers specifically, and so it spawned the album that was literally just called Art Blakey and the Jazz Messengers with Thelonious Monk, and so it is essentially a quintessential union of these two styles. It is obviously has a lot of the swing that you expect from Jazz Messengers, but also, I mean, Monk does a lot of his own thing a lot of the home times, too. So both flavors are there, and I think it's a great song. You're going to hear it after Around and Around here by Bill O'Connell on the Diamond.
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0: That was In Walked Bud with a very strong last note there by Thelonious Monk and Art Blakely and the Jazz Messengers here on The Diamond. It's really painful for me to talk about sports right now, which is why I'm doing it in the beginning 3 p.m. hour. But NHL, hockey guys, you have a Game 5 tonight, 8 p.m., as the Carolina Hurricanes host the Montreal Canadiens, hoping to clinch and go to the Stanley Cup Finals, where they will face the team that shall not be named from Las Vegas. I think it should be clear on who I want the win out of that. As for basketball, we got to see the Spurs force Game 7 against the Thunder the other day, 118-91. Please, Spurs, win. I need the Spurs to win this so bad. You have Game 7 tomorrow at 8 p.m. as well. I cannot have a Thunder-Knicks final. That is absolutely abhorrent. That's like I am cheering for the meteor to strike levels of absolutely horrific finals. We cannot have that happen. Not under any circumstances. As for local sports, we do have an Indianapolis Indians game tonight. They are hosting a continued series against the Iowa Cubs at Victory Field. That is at 7 p.m. However, that would require you having to stray from this broadcast that at 5:45 p.m. will go into pregame for the first game of the, well, technically second game of the NCAA Division II College Baseball World Series, as Westchester and UIndy face off against each other at 6 p.m. tonight. I will be producing that game. Stick around for that. It's going to be an exciting time. UIndy will face the winner or loser, depending on the results of Game 2 of Game 1, that being Central Missouri and University of Texas at Tyler facing off against each other. Singing now into Tryst by Eric Alexander on the WICR Diamond. Well, baseball diamond. I'm not even going to try. Just listen to the song.
1: What makes a life? That question haunted composer Jennifer Higdon after the death of her brother. And then she had a vision. The sky with endless possibilities. And a glass cathedral in the sky. A doorway into and out of this world. Higdon's Blue Cathedral on the next performance today from 8 p.m.
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0: cast off by Throttle Elevator Music. That is a great band title here on the Diamond. Now, I actually got interested by one of the promos that was played earlier. The Blue Cathedral was the song that was spoken of there, and I have never heard of that before. I love classical music of any variety. However, this is I am very not well versed in some more recent writings or compositions of classical music, and this was commissioned by the Curtis Institute actually in 1999 to commemorate the conservatory's 75th anniversary. I think that was something that was kind of left out there, and it was the an immense amount of catharsis, both personally from Jennifer Higdon and from the Curtis Institute celebrating a major anniversary, and also the turn of a new century, because they first performed it at the start of 2000. So it has that kind of double spiritual meaning. Of course, the way it was described with how it was written in commemoration to Higdon's brother, I am a very deeply spiritual person. Those kind of stories really stand out to me. And it also has a celesta in it, which automatically makes it good. I love that instrument to death. But, yeah, I'm going to have to check that out. You should check that out, too. Blue Cathedral sounds like a really interesting song. Sending you now into Hit the Road, Jack, by the Flying Horse Band on the Diamond.
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0: Please Forget by Monica Herzig on the Diamond. This is still Maggie. I'm with you until the talking stops, in which at 5:45 p.m. We are going to a baseball game, game two of the NCAA Division II College Baseball World Series. The first game UND plays as they face off against Westchester. I will also be producing that game, so while I may not be talking on the on air anymore, I will still be in the studio working. So while everyone else is out, like, partying, at concerts, at restaurants with friends, banging, whatever they do, I'm stuck in here until dusk. So I don't mind, though. I can't wait to hear you, Indy, win tonight, and I hope you listen along as well. For music this hour, got some Vance Thompson, Wayne Wallace, but first, Antonio Ferral with Tributes here on The Diamond.
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Night and Day by Antonio Adolfo on The Diamond. Now, I want to talk about a very important movie that came out in the year 1959, that being Anatomy of a Murder. And it is a film that in 2012 was selected for preservation in the Library of Congress and is very popular for being known as a extremely courtroom-accurate legal drama. It is referred to, at least by Michael Asimov, who is a UCLA law professor, as the most pure trial movie ever made. And it is also very noteworthy for a very raw depiction of the system and of crimes. It was specifically in a time of a lot of squeaky clean media. It discussed specifically violent sexual crimes in great detail. It also, for example, used a lot of languages that films were very afraid of using at the time around sexual nature. For example, it was the film was the first time that the word contraceptive was used.

0: used in a major motion picture in a sexual connotation. It also is famous for having the judge be played by an actual real lawyer, that being Joseph N. Welch, the man who completely embarrassed the evil Joseph McCarthy and made the turning point for his horrific witch hunts being actually, you know, hated as they should be. With the quote, "Have you no sense of decency, sir, at long last," famously delivered by Welch. Why are you talking about this, Maggie? What does this have to do with anything? Well, the score was done by Duke Ellington, and today actually marks the anniversary that the score began recording on this day in 1959. So you're going to hear the main theme of Anatomy of a Murder coming up next here on The Diamond.
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0: You're going to hear from me by Kieran Brown on The Diamond. Now, tomorrow, May 30th, marks a great deal of birthdays for some early progenitors of Midwestern jazz. I'm going to name three people here: a saxophonist, a band leader who also played clarinet, and a trumpeter. This would be Frank Trumbauer, born 1901, May 30th, in Carbondale, Illinois. Benny Goodman, born May 30th, 1909, in Chicago, Illinois. And Sidney Desprez, born May 30th, 1905, right around here in Crawfordsville, Indiana. Of course, Trumbauer made a lot of very early jazz standards on saxophone. This includes Georgia on My Mind, Tailspin, a couple others. He was a big inspiration to Lester Young specifically. Benny Goodman led one of the first integrated jazz big bands at the time, and was one of the biggest swing band leaders just ever, essentially, and made very, very strong music with them. And then Sidney Desprez just pretty much formed a lean, mean swing machine duo with his brother Wilbur, and they traveled together throughout the 50s and stayed together until Desprez ended up falling into ill health. So three very strong figures from the early days of Midwestern jazz, sending you now into El Arroyo by the Wayne Wallace Latin Jazz Quintet on The Diamond.
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0: Prodigal Son by Ulysses Owens Jr. and Generation Y. If I slightly cut out the ending there, I am sorry. I thought the song was over. I turned my mic on before that last note. How dare I know? Taking just a little short look at traffic and weather at the end of this hour, you have stop-and-go traffic on I-465 east side southbound between I-70 exit 44 east and I-74 exit 49. That has a 10-minute delay as of right now. It is just right by Warren Park, a little west, southwest of it. You also have an accident with two right lanes blocked on I-65 northbound before I-465 south side exit 106. This currently maintains a 15-minute delay right now, and it goes down towards where the Parkway Assembly of God Church sits. You also have... That's actually it. Never mind. Those are your two big traffic holdups for now at the moment. I would especially avoid I-65 northbound before I-465 south side exit 102 for the moment, because that's going to be a little bit of a cleanup. As for weather, it's a little bit sweltering today, not too much. Stay cool nonetheless, stay hydrated. There's going to be no rain at all in the coming days, so really, really focus on keeping everyone all watered up. Drink some water, make sure that a good excuse for some ice cream. Nothing too out of the ordinary from there. Here you now have Keeping It Real by Bobby Watson and New Horizon on the WICR Weather Machine.
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0: You Stepped Out of a Dream by Nacho Brown on the Diamond. So, Maggie, at top of the hour, though I'm not going to be here for too much longer, going to get preempted by a baseball game, College World Series, UND and Westchester facing off at 6 p.m. Pregame begins at 5:45, so you can expect me to be away around that hour, whether that's good or bad. It doesn't really matter at the end of the day. I need to figure out what to have for food. I've eaten a granola bar and a bag of Takis today. Both of those are substantially unhealthy. The latter in particular is probably making my arteries absolutely sob out in agony right now, with the amount of just food dye and sodium in that. But I like the spice and I like the lemon flavor. I know I'm a kid who likes keys jangled in front of their face, but I really need to, like, actually eat something proper. I'm gonna, like, keel over during the game, and I would not want to do that to Caden or Jace or whoever else may be out there. So if you have any recommendations, I'm open to hearing them, because I don't eat food around this area too often, so I'd prefer something local. Don't call me and be like, hey, have you had the Domino's on so-and-so street? I will actually hang up immediately if you say that. But yeah, if you preferably something local, I would love to hear any recommendations, because I sure as hell need it. And here is Oh Brother by Brian Sheree on the Diamond.
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0: trouble because there's also an accident with two right lanes blocked on I-65 northbound before I-465 south side, exit 106 with a 10-minute delay. So if you're traveling on I-65 northbound, it's a little chaotic right now. South side specifically, I-65 northbound, a bit chaotic in that area. You also have stop and go traffic on I-465 east side southbound between Washington Street exit 46 and I-74 exit 49 with a 10-minute delay. Stop and go traffic on I-465 north side eastbound between I-865 and Ditch Road with a 10-minute delay. And lastly, stop and go traffic on the I-65 I-70 collector southbound between the north split and the southbound only, the I-70 south split. That is a 10-minute delay as well. As for weather, it is a very nice, kind of sweltering day out as we start to enter the evening hours. We're going to drop down big time, about 20 degrees, so it's going to be a real cool night if you want to sit out on a Friday, listen to music, hang out with friends, whatever. It looks to be a real damn clear weekend ahead, so good excitement for that. Hopefully it's not too humid, but it's Indiana. We can't be too blessed. I don't know when I'm going to be preempted. It could be any minute now, so if you don't hear my voice again, I love you and take care and all that, and I'll be back. I actually don't know when I'll be back. That's bad on me. I need to check the calendar. So hopefully I'm able to inform you of that. But otherwise, here is Plicky by Ferez Witted on The Diamond.
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0: Tropical Tuesday by Lisa Hilton on the Diamond. Now that I have my crew connected for baseball, I know that I'm probably going to be off soon. Well, not off, as in I'm still producing the game, but you're not going to hear my voice for the rest of the night. So I want to leave off with a very entertaining little music story and an anniversary. On this date in 1913, on May 29th, The Rite of Spring premiered, the Igor Stravinsky very groundbreaking ballet that he had created and written is a very, very unconventional piece. At least for its time, it was a very avant-garde work, but I'm not sure if you would still label it that now, but regardless, it's a very epic listen. You should listen to it if you haven't. I would be surprised if you have not heard The Rite of Spring. At the very least, stay for the iconic bassoon solo at the beginning before it gets really crazy. But the ballet premiered in Paris, and it was so unconventional in both composition and choreography, for that matter, that it sparked a riot. People freaked out. People were throwing things, people were screaming at the stage. I know there were three other composers who went to see the premiere. It was Claude Debussy, Marie Servel, and Camille Saint-Saëns. And how it ended up working was that when the riot broke out, Debussy tried to calm people down, much to everyone else's ignorance, basically. Camille Saint-Saëns, in his absolute gremlin nature, just stood back and laughed the entire time. Didn't even help Debussy or do anything. He just laughed and left. And Ravel joined. So this is Ravel in 1913. This is when he's having brain problems. So at least according to what some people say, Debussy said that he just joined because everyone else was doing it and he just thought it was fun, which is the most Ravel thing ever. He was very aware of what was going on with him, and I think he was well aware of what he was doing there. But Rite of Spring, great piece. Highly recommend you listen to it. I got to go pick up dinner. I was able to get a delivery in. I love you. Take care. Enjoy the amazing basketball match enjoy the amazing baseball match that you're about to listen to as I slam my head against the desk in pure embarrassment over mixing up those sports. But UND, Westchester, College Baseball World Series, I love you. Take care. I'm going to hand it off to Jason Crew now. Have an amazing weekend. And here is Duke's Place by the Crew.
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0: Coleman Field for the Division II Baseball World Series. Just 8 teams remain. The Hounds are one of them once again. But, Caden, you've been here these last 2 trips they made in the last 3, in the last 4 years. 0-2 trips, both of them. But they come here today as the 8th seed in the nation. They were given the lowest seed of the 8 teams remaining. That means they have the task of playing the number 1 team that the NCAA believes is left here in the nation. That is the Westchester Golden Rams out of the PSAC. That is in Pennsylvania. They stand at 44-10 on the season. The Hounds at 39-22. But, Caden, I mentioned those previous 2 0-2 trips. What has that changed if you're a Hounds team coming in to carry?
1: Well, I can tell you what has changed, and this is the most confident Al Reddy team I've ever been around. And that says a lot, because Al Reddy himself is a very, very confident guy in his baseball, right, in his team, and his players, everything that he's put together in 3 of the last 4 years to get him right here to this spot. Not only has he done as a coach, but he did it as a player and won on this very field. And just talking to him, especially throughout the last few weeks, he's been seeing everybody everywhere counting the Hounds out from day one. They weren't supposed to make it out of the regional, and they sure as heck weren't supposed to beat Grand Valley State, the number 1 seed of the Midwest region. They blew their socks off, blew them away in 2 games to find themselves here at Cary. So I'm seeing a team that's very confident, and not a team that necessarily hopes to win, but a team that thinks and knows that they have a real chance to win any game that they step on the field of.
0: And it's a team who, time and time again, like you said, continues to find a way to win. That's what postseason baseball is all about, is finding a way to win. And they have done that in some very electric fashion so far.
1: By electric fashion, you mean electric off the bat. They have been zapping these baseballs everywhere around the diamond. And, you know, it starts with the offense for this team. But even if you are putting up double-digit runs every single outing the way the Hounds are, you need to be backed up by at least some competent pitching. And the Greyhound starters, this rotation has put together a string of real quality starts. They have been able to go 6 or 7 innings deep on a lot of their guys, with guys like Griffin Hallahan and Drake Downing really stepping in and providing some big innings down the stretch when they've been called upon.
0: That's Caden Colford. My name, Jay Sodge. We come to you from Cary, North Carolina. Flew in this morning, and we are set for some great baseball action here in what is day one of the Division II College World Series. Already 1 game under the belt here in Cary, and that is UT Tyler coming out 8-3 winners over Central Missouri. So the loser of this game will play on Sunday at 1:30 against the Mules of Central Missouri. The winner will move on to play 6 p.m. on Sunday in the winner's bracket against UT Tyler. Caden, you mentioned the pitching for the Greyhounds, specifically the starting pitching and Aiden Pearson. Pearson gets the go today on the mound in game number 1 of the World Series. What can you tell the audience about what he brings to the mound?
1: Well, I don't know how much you remember about the 23 team, but you remember a name, Andrew DeWitt.
0: Mm-hmm.
1: DeWitt was a two-way player, and Pearson's not exactly that. But in the way that they pitch, DeWitt was a guy that could throw 150 pitches, go out to center, and be ready to pitch the next day. And I see a lot of that in Aiden Pearson. He's a guy that is going to pitch as long as you let him pitch. He can keep your team in the game for sure. And while his stuff may not put up 12, 15 strikeouts today, very possibly could, but he's going to rely on his defense. He's going to work out of pinches. He's a great situational pitcher, has a great understanding of the count, a great understanding of the zone. Him and Chase Mason have been clicking this entire postseason.
0: As you flip the paper over to the Westchester Golden Rams and their pitching, will they bring in a second-team All-American, the PSAC Player of the Year, the Atlantic Pitcher of the Year, Julian Costa, the redshirt senior with a 2.63 ERA. This guy has absolutely electric stuff. And you look back at his last appearance in the Super Regional against Millersville, well, through 7 innings, had no hits allowed in that contest and got the win against, by the way, a top 10 team in the nation over there in Pennsylvania.
1: It's so tough to do. And he's going to be a really tough hit today as the Greyhounds take the batter's box this evening in Cary. But one thing that you can note is that when playing Grand Valley State just a week ago, you faced the 4th lowest ERA in the country. The 4th lowest ERA in the country. And you were able to smack the ball around the ballpark. So I don't think those numbers should scare you if you're the Greyhounds, but it should be a motivating factor. You're a ball club that knows you can hit up and down the lineup, and especially in those first 5 or 6. can really put some pop on the ball. So I'd say trust your skills, trust your eye, work the count, play some Greyhound baseball, and it doesn't matter who's on the bump.
0: And you look at the Westchester team, and, you know, they've become kind of accustomed to the World Series. Two-time national champions in 2012 and 2017. They were here just 4 years ago in 22, where they had a pretty decent trip here to Cary, North Carolina. So this team has experience. This team has been there. They have done that, and they have won games in the World Series. The Hounds have not done that since 2000, where they got two wins in that 2000 World Series. That's their only two wins in their program history in the World Series.
1: And that just goes to show how much it really takes to win at this level, to win at this ballpark, to win it for all the marbles. It's not just a regular baseball game at this point. You have seniors playing for their careers, playing for their baseball lives on both ends of the diamond here today. And we're going to see players, see coaches, see pitching staff, see dugouts get to a level and be pushed to a level that they have not seen this season. You're going to get punched in the face. You're going to punch a few dudes in the face at this point. So it's about navigating the game as a ball club and as a dugout. How do you keep your starting pitcher in the zone? How do you keep your hitters hot? How do you spark a run when you need to? Because you're going to need to at some points here this afternoon.
0: Once again, that's Caden Colford. I'm Jay Sodge. When we come back, we'll get into the lineups for today's contest and the teams and how they do on the batting side of things. The Hounds in the all-black or black and gray pants. The Golden Rams in the white with purple pinstripes. When we come back, we'll have lineups and then first pitch here from Coleman Field in Cary, North Carolina. The Division II Baseball World Series comes to you on 88.7 The Diamond.
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0: Back in the heart of North Carolina, the Hounds just had their lineup announced, and it's a pretty normal lineup for the Al Reddy squad, the one they've been going with for at least most of the regional after the Carter Thomas injury. Bodie will lead things off. You know, that's your Midwest Region Player of the Year right there, and second-team All-American Austin Bodie. Brett Perry will follow him up at the two spot. Gavin Duran, once again, third in the order with Chase Mason in cleanup. Brayton Bowen stands fifth in the order with Luke Smock at sixth. Garrett Roosh batting seventh. Joey Humphrey in at eighth. And Jessup, that being Nathan Jessup, in at the nine hole today. A lineup that, if it ain't broke, don't fix it for the Greyhounds right now.
1: Absolutely not, because you have so much ability, 1-9 in this lineup, and it starts with the best hitter on this team in the region, possibly in this country. Austin Bodie's approach is second to none. We look at Austin Bodie, and we see a great average at that 402 mark, but more than that is his ability to work the count, his ability to find his way on. One of the best on-base percentages you're going to see this weekend at .528. You're getting on base more often than not. That's a pretty good spot.
0: And Caden, that mark leads the nation, by the way. Number one in the nation right there.
1: That's what makes a good player. We've all seen the Moneyball movie, right? We've all seen Brad Pitt, Jonah Hill work some cinematic awesomeness on the movie screen in the situation just like this. What are they talking about? Getting on base. It's not how many home runs. It's how many times you can get on base. Bodie and the rest of this team does that.
0: I want to say, it's not just Bodie. It's also the entire Greyhounds team. They are number one in the nation at drawing walks.
1: That's going to be big this weekend, Jace. Take a look at that walk column for the Greyhounds at number
0: 407 this year.
1: That means everything. And that tells you how good the eye is at the plate for Indianapolis, especially facing a pitcher like you will today in Julian Costa. You cannot allow him to control the count. What I mean by that is you can't fall into the 0-2s, can't fall in to the 1-2s. But the Greyhounds have been great at working full counts the entire postseason. Throughout the regional, it seemed like we were in a full count every other at-bat. And from there, everybody, and I like to point out Gavin Duran in this scenario, he is great at extending the at-bat and waiting for his pitch. He has the ability to go fish and foul off that slider running away. The 12-6, he can pull it and see another one until he sees that fastball he likes, and then he's been able to do damage from there on for Indianapolis. And it's really just the completeness of this offense that allows it to thrive. It's not just a team that can walk. It's not just a team that can hit the home run over the fence, right, that can put some pop into the barrel. But it's also a team that works well on the bases, that runs the bases really well, that works through their dugout a lot of time. You're going to see them show bunts a lot. You're going to see them lay a lot of bunts down. You're going to see them steal bases. You're going to see them work some trickery on the base pass when it gets to first and third. There's a whole lot to examine in this Greyhound offense, and it's a tough scout for anybody.
0: You turn things over to Westchester today. 1-9, they go Carter Rust leading things off. Strawhecker will follow with Austin Stalker batting third. Hunter Smith fourth. Patrick Gosden batting fifth. Donati will be in at the DH at sixth. Harry Middlebrooks a surprise inclusion today. Caden, we've got the initial lineup card, and with somebody else at third base, we'll get into what happened, maybe why it happened, when we come back to the National Anthem preparing here at Coleman Field when we come back. First pitch on 88.7 WICR.
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4: First pitch out of the way here in Cary. The team in white and purple and yellow will take the defensive side first as Julian Costa heads out to the mound. I was mentioning a bit about the batting order for Westchester and Harry Middlebrooks batting in the seventh spot. Caden, we got our first lineup card about 5:30 or so. Middlebrooks was not included. It was Drew Simpson who was batting third in the order, their usual third batter in the order, playing over at third base, and a guy who started almost every game this season, a second-team all-conference guy. Then we, about 10 minutes later, get a new lineup card. He is no longer included. Instead, it's Harry Middlebrooks batting seventh and playing over at third base. So maybe a bit of a problem in pregame for one of the best players.
5: It could be definitely a weird time to make an uncharacteristic sub, especially in the lineup that we see in this Westchester team. Doesn't necessarily mean it's a bad thing. They could see some things on film that they like matchup-wise. Maybe they like this different lineup. They want to get at Pearson early. They want to find some timely hits.
4: Costa prepares out on the mound, and that means Austin Bodie is preparing near the on-deck circle. Austin Bodie will lead things off. We already talked a lot about what Austin Bodie brings to the plate, and these two guys, Costa and Bodie, the two lone All-Americans in today's contest. So a heck of a way to start this ball game off here in the Division II World Series.
5: And this at-bat right here in front of us will give you a good gauge of what this competition is going to look like. If I had to guess, Bodie either swings on the second pitch or he takes it to a full count. Just that's typically the way that his at-bats go.
4: Bodie will take the trot up to the batter's box. And for the third time in 4 years, the Hounds are set to play here at Coleman Field in Cary, North Carolina for the Division II Baseball World Series. Greyhounds in black today. Greyhounds across the chest in gray script, gray pants. And Bodie, the lefty, will face off against the fellow lefty in Julian Costa. It is senior on senior. First pitch called outside.
6: 6 o'clock.
4: One out to Bodie, and Bodie will take again. This time a strike.
5: One of the most selective hitters in the game. When you see this, when you see pitches like Bodie does, it gives your team a chance to time up the pitcher before they even get up there. The more pitches you see, even not in the box, helps.
4: Swing on this one, and it's short over to third base, handled by Middlebrooks, and a drop over at first by Austin Stalker has Bodie in safe at first.
5: That can't happen over at first base, and obviously an error is never a good thing, but that's a routine ground ball. Your pitcher had one of the best hitters in the country rolling over to the opposite side. So when your pitcher gets a job done like that, it's hard to see it defensively.
4: And Brett Berry, who is top five in the nation at sacrifice bunts, might be in line to do so here to try to advance Austin Bodie. Shows it here and pops it over the back netting.
5: Scary to see that ball elevated. That happened once in the Grand Valley series where the Greyhounds were looking to push base runners across, and they popped it up right in front of home plate. But really, overall, I think this team has been very efficient at getting the bunt down and getting it down in a good spot. More often, I won't say more often than not, but more often than a lot of teams, they'll find a base hit out of it.
4: Perry, bat on his left shoulder behind 0-1. Bodie over at first, nobody away. And a pickoff attempt has Bodie in a pickle. Bodie will be tagged, and that'll be out number one. The error does not cost the Golden Rams as Bodie got caught trying to take an extra base.
5: Really a great pickoff move by Julian Costa. As a lefty, he has a great view of the first base bag, and he doesn't have to move that left foot that's on the rubber. He can just lift his right leg, and as long as he doesn't cross that 45-degree angle, I think it is, towards home plate, then he can throw over to first. And it's very, very deceptive for a runner. He's not expecting it.
4: So now one out, nobody on, 0-1 count to Brett Perry. This time he'll swing and foul it back left side.
5: There's that fastball. Greyhounds are going to need to get on top of that today. Brett Perry, a little late on that first offering, but it's understandable against the pitcher of Costas caliber.
4: Batting 348 on the year is Brett Perry. Swing on this one, send it hard towards left field. That one gets down right in front of the left fielder, Hunter Smith. Perry, think about an extra bag, but he'll stand over at first with a single. So the Greyhounds making some early contact here.
5: Really good. He saw an off-speed bouncing off the fastball, and he was right on time. Got a good piece of barrel.
4: Third straight lefty here for the Hounds. It'll be Gavin Duran, who bats third in the order. The Greyhounds shortstop. Duran bats 355 on the season. He'll take first pitch. Called a strike. Going back to that fastball there. First pitch to him. Runner over at first. One away. Top of the first inning here in the Division II World Series. Perry over at first. And this time he's in a run down two. Perry heading back towards first. Stumbling. Looking to evade attack. Does so. Heading back to second now. Turns course back to first. Looking to slide in safely at first. Cannot do so. Two straight pickoff attempts work. The Golden Rams know what the Hounds like to do.
5: Yeah.
4: And that's two outs on the board on two pickoff attempts.
5: I think that's even worse than the first, because I don't think Duran was going to lay down a sacrifice bunt in that spot. Duran with one of the best bats on the team, you have to let him swing.
4: And that one is sent over to second base, a diving catch made by Patrick Gosden. So a very inefficient 1-2-3 inning, but three batters, three outs. Either way, the Golden Rams will take it. One hit for the Hounds, but they get two pickoff attempts that lead to outs. We'll head to the bottom of the first, where the Golden Rams have their first chance with the bats in their hands against Aiden Pearson. 0-0, we remain on 88.7. The Diamond.
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4: Back in Cary, where the Greyhounds could not score anybody in the top of the first. We head to the bottom half, and the Westchester Golden Rams have their first chance. The one seed, according to the committee, of the eight teams left, they were given the honor of being the top overall team and having what they believe is the easiest path to a championship. They've won two of them, 2012, 2017, two baseball titles to their name at the Division II level. To lead things off for them, it'll be Carter Rust, the senior center fielder, batting 355, a second-team all-conference, and he likes to steal base pads when he gets on. The most stolen bases per game of anybody here in Cary, and the righty will lead things off against the Greyhounds left-handed pitcher Aiden Pearson. Pearson, a 4.12 ERA on the season, 9-3 win-loss record. He's had a pretty good tournament thus far. Pearson, a lefty against the righty of Rust, will be the first pitch on defense for the Hounds. And this one is swung on, sent hard into left field for a leadoff single for Carter Rust.
5: That's the game plan today for Westchester. Find the fastball early in the count and punish it. Greyhounds are a team that don't walk a lot of batters. And that means that the zone is more often than not going to be pretty full. You're going to see a lot of pitches to hit, so you might as well find one early.
4: The ball boy hyping up the Westchester dugout right now, the bat boy, I should say. That brings up Caleb Strawhecker. He'll take first pitch high. The lefty with the orange bat in his hands, runner over at first, nobody away.
5: And that almost looks like a pitch out. They're definitely very cognizant of the speed over at first base.
4: 29 bags on the year for him. Taking a solid leadoff over there, and attempt back over at first, no doing. He's 29 for 35 this year as Strawhecker. As Rust. Strawhecker at the plate. That's 359. First team all-conference with a bat in his hands. He'll take a strike, 1-1. He's also named to the first team of the region, the Atlantic region as well. Nearly a 500 on-base percentage for Strawhecker. The sophomore catcher, runner goes. Mason pops up. Throw is going to be not in time, called safe. Was a very close play, but a nice swim move over there by Rust has him safe over at second.
5: And really, throw was on the money from Chase Mason. It was just a great slide at the bag. It was a tough tag to make.
4: Puts a runner in a scoring position now for the Golden Rams. And a 1-1 count here to Caleb Strawhecker, who has 43 RBIs on the season. Golden Rams have swept through the tournament so far, 5-0. Looking back over at second. Now the pitch, this one swung on, sent hard back towards center field. Chasing for it. Jessup can't make the catch off of the glove. Runner will go from second towards third. He'll be waved home, and he will be in time easily. An RBI double for Strawhecker, and the Golden Rams lead 1-0 just like that.
5: Really, really tough play to make out in center field. Sun is beaming over our shoulders here. That probably right in his eyes, drifting out there to right center.
4: 1-0 Golden Rams. Nobody away and a runner on second now for Austin Stalker. Third batter in the order, bats 344. Also first team all-conference. He'll take first pitch off speed outside to the lefty, 1-0.
5: Playing from behind is not something the Greyhounds have never seen before. That's something to realize early. Greyhounds have been working from behind nearly the entire tournament.
4: Pearson off-speed again. This one will drop low in the zone for strike one of the count, 1-1.
5: But also, this is Westchester's bread and butter. Get on the scoreboard early. Keep tagging along, run after run after run.
4: Pearson, the lefty, gets the lefty here of Stalker. Off-speed again. This one's going to be inside, 2-1 now. Runner over at second, nobody away for the Golden Rams. They don't do much in the way of small ball in terms of sacrifice bunts. I don't expect much of that today for the Golden Rams. 2-1 count. Pearson checks back at second. Twice more. Now the feed. Fastball. Inside. 3-1. Hitters count now for one of the best bats on the team in Austin Stalker. 11 home runs on the season. That leads the team. 3-1 pitch to Stalker. He'll swing and miss on a high fastball.
5: That's a good pitch on the 3-1, and the hitter's count, it looks appetizing. It's right there at the neck, but it feels like it's in the zone.
4: Full count pitch here for Aiden Pearson, looking for the first down to the bottom of the first. Pearson, the feed off speed. It's going to be swung on, sent softly towards center field. That'll get down in front of the Greyhounds. Right fielder Humphrey, he'll throw towards second, but the run will score. An RBI single for the Golden Rams, and for Austin Stalker, has him up 2-0.
5: Stalker was caught way out front, but he was able to hold the barrel back just a tad bit and was able to elevate the ball over the infield to the spot where it needed to go.
4: Still nobody away here for the Golden Rams. Runner on first, 2-0. The Golden Rams this season are 26-1 when scoring first. Brings up Hunter Smith. The righty will take the first pitch inside, calls strike 1-0-1. First time getting ahead for Aiden Pearson. Two runs on three hits thus far for the Golden Rams in the bottom of the first. Nobody away as Smith takes one well outside.
5: And Pearson to this point has not been able to locate his slider at all. Has not been able to locate the off-speed in the zone.
4: 1-1 pitch, Pearson inside towards the thigh of Smith, no call on the strike. It'll be a ball two, 2-1. Leading off over at first is Austin Stalker. He has 14 stolen bags in the year and 14 attempts. Pearson checks, throws an off speed. Ball three.
5: That's a pitch that he's had for the last 3 weeks that he's been able to find a called strike on. And when he hasn't got it, it's in pretty tough to get the fastball across.
4: Hitters count now for Hunter Smith. Smith will swing well ahead of that pitch. 3-2 now. Full count once more for the Westchester Golden Rams batting order. Hunter Smith, the sophomore left fielder from Martinsburg, Pennsylvania, another first-team all-conference guy. Second team all-region in the Atlantic region this year. Full count, swing, foul back, and out of the field. We'll try once more in a 3-2 to Smith. This Golden Rams team has been hot as of late after a 1-3 series against Shippensburg. They've gone 20-2 since.
5: Not too bad.
4: Full count once more to Smith. Back over at first. Pick off attempt on Stalker. He's back in safely, easily. They've also beaten the Division I program this year, St. Joseph's. They went there and beat them. Swing and foul back again at the back net. We'll try a 3-2 for a third time to Hunter Smith.
5: That's scary. Westchester already has Pearson timed up almost to a T. They've been living in the outfield, even on foul balls like that, straight back. They're on time.
4: Already a 2-0 lead here in the bottom of the first. Nobody away, runner on first. Full count to Hunter Smith, a right-handed bat. Will take outside, ball four. Puts runner on first and second. Nobody away for Patrick Gosden.
9: Second baseman, number nine, Patrick
4: their second
9: Gosden.
4: Baseman from Warminster, Pennsylvania. Second team all-conference and an early meeting at the mound for Al Reddy and Aiden Pearson. Nobody out so far. Two runs allowed off three hits and a walk. Pearson so far has been timed up immediately by the Golden Rams. Not the start the Hounds wanted here against the one seed.
5: But there's no going back at this point. That's what you're saying in the huddle right now on the mound. There's no going back. We're down 2-0. That's just the way it is. But this is the same baseball, as I said just a minute ago, that you've been playing the entire postseason. Shouldn't be any different. Let's lock in. Let's find the zone. Defense has to be behind you. Defense needs to come up with a big play here in the next inning.
4: But first, you need to get an out. No out so far. That's four straight runners to reach base. Rust, the leadoff single, stole the bag, scored on the RBI double by Strawhecker, who scored on the RBI single by Stalker, who now stands on second after the walk on by Hunter Smith. Patrick Gosden lines up now, a righty. He has a .480 on base percentage. That's pretty good, batting fifth in the order here. Showing bunt, he'll lay one on the third baseline. Roosh races forward, will throw to nowhere as no one was standing on first. Holds the ball in his hand smartly as no one was on first and prepared for a sacrifice bunt attempt. So that loads the bases up.
5: Yeah, smartly is right because Brandon Roosh charging in. He got to the ball in good time, but nobody was even near the bag. Nobody close.
4: They're going to call that a hit on the scoreboard. And credit him to Gosden. And the DH has a chance to clean everybody up here. Takes the first pitch well low in the zone. Lefty on lefty for the DH today. Tanner Donati from Pittsburgh, Pennsylvania. That's 269. With a .423. Looking percentage. This one sent into the gap between third and short. That'll score one, and the bases remain loaded. 3-0.
5: Westchester hitting out of the shift. For a lefty to go the opposite way is huge in that moment because the Greyhounds had Brett Perry playing in a very shallow right field. They had Gavin Duran behind the second base bag. We see that a lot against lefties in modern baseball. I'm not a huge fan of it at all because of plays just like that. If you're playing a regular field, it's a routine ground out and possibly even a double play. But, you know, the analytics say that it works.
4: Middlebrooks was coming over to short. Handled by Duran for one, thrown to first in time for two. So that gets two outs on the board. One run does score as Smith touches home plate, makes it 4-0. But two big outs limits what could have been a much bigger inning.
9: Now batting right fielder number five, Christian Munchak.
4: Not over yet, the inning, as Gosden still stands on third base following that double play. With the eighth batter in the order, and Christian Munchak has a chance to keep the inning going here. The right fielder. Off speed, high, 1-0 to Mychek. A right-handed bat is Mychek from Kingston, Pennsylvania. That's .333 on the season. Waits the 1-0, fastball. Outside part of the zone, called strike one to the right-handed bat.
5: We haven't seen that a lot today from Westchester. They're not letting a lot of strikes pass. They're seeing that first one and taking it for a ride.
4: 4-0 in the bottom of the first for the Golden Rams. Pierce in the feed, swung on into where the Perry usually would be standing, but he was shifted over to second base. Into the gap it goes, an RBI single has it, 5-0.
5: You know, I don't get it, because you get to a point and you're taught from middle school how to hit the ball directionally, how to take it to the opposite field, how to pull the ball, when to do so. So it just seems counterintuitive to almost flip the field for an elite team of hitters.
4: Runner on first, two away. The bottom of the order now for the Golden Rams here in the bottom of the first. It's Landon Rosich playing over at shortstop. Will pitch as well at some point in this tournament. A usual relief pitcher out of the bullpen.

0: Sun again will make the catch for out number three. But the damage for the Golden Rams was done. All nine bats come up to the plate. They get six hits, five runs, and leave one runner on the base pads. But a five-run bottom of the first has them leading 5-0 as we head to the second on 88.7, the Diamond.
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4: This is Greyhound Baseball on WICR.
0: Joining the action again here in the second inning of the Division II College World Series. The Hounds find themselves down by five just like that. In the blink of an eye, the Golden Rams put up five runs in the bottom of the first, and the Hounds once again have to work from behind here in the Division II tournament. But Caden, they've been in the spot multiple times in their, seven games so far in the tournament?
5: Right. And in a spot like this, I think back to the first game against Grand Valley where they went down by, I think it was four to start the ball game. And down by four, very similar spots where we're at now, down by five. They were able to put 10 runs together in the fourth inning in a single frame and go through the entire batting lineup. So this team, no stranger from playing to win a comeback game, and they have a chance to do it again.
0: Hounds will go 4, 5, and 6 here in the second. Chase Mason to lead things off. He's tied up 1-1 right now on Julian Costa. Swings under a fastball by Costa. His fastball sitting around 90 miles per hour right now. He's gotten a few up into that 90 category so far. 1-2 pitch to Mason. Fastball inside. That's going to get him. A very lax call by the home plate umpire, but a strike three called nonetheless. So Mason goes down looking. The first strikeout of the game goes to Julian Costa.
5: Costa was a great setup pitch. The pitch before the outside fastball swung on by Mason. That put him in a really, really tough spot. And frankly, Costa was able to just hit his mark with two strikes.
0: Brings up Brayton Bowen. Lefty on lefty here behind. Don't want an off-speed fastball. We'll follow it inside to the left-handed bat. 1-1 now to Brayton Bowen. Bowen, a senior, getting his first AB here in Cary. He'll swing ahead of a fastball. He's now behind 1-2. 91 that time from Costa. One-two pitch from Costa off-speed. Bowen will foul it back towards the Greyhounds bullpen.
5: So far, he's seen, I think, three off-speed.
0: And one fastball.
5: That's just the world that Brayton Bowen lives in, and it's tough as a big left-handed hitter.
0: 1-2 pitch, off-speed. Bowen will smoke this one towards right field. You can kiss that ball goodbye. Bowen smokes one out of here.
5: Talk about making the adjustment. He saw the same pitch just a pitch ago and fouled it very, very hard right into the UND dugout. He saw one in the same spot, made the most of it. That's my guy.
0: Brayton Bowen, a senior who has had to wait his turn to become a mainstay in a Greyhounds lineup, his first AB in Cary, and he smokes one over the right field wall.
5: Talk about someone who deserves it. As you say, waited and was very, very patient in this organization while he saw his teammates head here to Cary twice just a few years ago. And talking to him personally, it's not always easy to send off your teammates with a smile and a wave when you want to play in that same ball game. And Brayton Bowen making a statement in his first at bat.
0: The seventh home run allowed by Julian Costa this season. Now he's ahead 0-1 to Luke Smock. Smock will swing out of his elbow guard. Now behind 0-2.

0: He'll put that guard back on real quick. He's behind 0-2 as Cost looks to get out number 2. Top of the second we sit. 5-1 now your score as the Golden Rams lead this one. Costa to Smock. Smock will send that one, and that's going to stay fair on the first base line. He kind of got... It was an awkward swing that time. A jam shot.
1: He got jammed up. That's pretty good. It's very tough to do, especially on a pitch in that location at 91 inside. To get your hands around that, very, very difficult.
0: Yeah, the inner part of his bat is found away over the glove of the first baseman, Austin Stalker. Runner over at first for Garrett Roush. Roush righty as well. He'll take a first pitch ball. Low in the zone that time to Garrett Roush. A senior playing over at third base from Newcastle, Indiana is Roush. Catch it over from Bellerman. He'll show bunt. He'll lay back and watch ball two fly by instead. Hounds looking for another bunt attempt to move the runner over to second base and Luke Smock. Smock, 24, stolen bases on the year, but a very short leadoff over at first right now. Very short. 2-0 to Roush. That'll be the first strike of the count here. But Caden, I think the Greyhounds learned a lesson so far in pickoff attempts as Smock is taking 1-2 off the bag and stop it. 2-1 to Roush. Off speed, and that's going to find the outer part. Beautiful pitch that time from Costa.
1: Jace, one thing to notice, you're working from a 90-91 fastball down to a 74 breaking ball. That is insane to adjust to as a hitter.
0: Even at 2 now, Costa to Roush. Roush will take one high, called ball 3. He'll be full count. Looking to get some runners aboard here on the top of the second to answer the 5-run spot put up by the Golden Rams in the bottom half of the first. Full count, runner will go. Roush will take ball 4 either way. Runner on first and second for Joey Humphrey to deal with. I've got to say so far, Caden, those two pickoff attempts. Outside of that, the Hounds' bats have looked really good so far against a top-tier pitcher.
1: And that's why those pickoffs are unacceptable, because your lineup's too good to see outs on the base pass with the quality bats that you have in the batter's box. Because
0: Humphrey will pop a bunt high in the sky. Diving play cannot be made. The ball stayed fair, so that'll put runners at every base. There was 3 Golden Rams in the area. Costa, the pitcher, Middlebrooks, the third baseman. They both dove head first and collided and let the ball fall fair.
1: Speaking for Joey Humphrey, that's never something you want to see, a bunted ball high and popped up off the bat on a bunt attempt, but it landed in the perfect spot. There was nowhere else that infield were.
0: And they're going to make sure everyone's all right, because Costa and Middlebrooks did collide on that diving attempt by both of them as the ball fell right in between both of their gloves. The bases are loaded for Nathan Jessup, who with one swing can tie us up just like that. And Caden, he's hit some so far in the tournament. He had to fill in, surprisingly, for an injured Carter Thomas, and he's filled in pretty nicely so far.
1: Picked up his first 2 bombs at Springfield. He's got some juice in his bat, and he came up big against Grand Valley in a spot just like this.
0: Only had the one hit against the Lakers, but it was a very big one. So far in the tournament, he is 5-for-22 with 6 RBIs, 9 strikeouts. Not ideal, but filling in as a surprise inclusion for the tournament. He's done his job for the most part.
1: Nathan and I, before the UMSL game, we were inside Illinois Springfield during the rain delay playing some basketball. He's got a jump shot on him.
0: Does he now?
1: He does.
0: Bases are juiced for Nathan Jessup. The 9-hole batter will face off against Julian Costa. Costa, the first pitch to him. Fastball. You bet on the strike there. 0-1. 90 miles per hour for left-handed Costa that time to the right-handed bat of Nathan Jessup. Costa showing bunt. Was Jessup to slash it but could not do so. Found it back 0-2.
1: Yeah, that's exactly where his big hit came from in the Grand Valley game. I think this time he got the bunt around a little late, didn't have the effect that you wanted to have, because you want to show bunt and you want one of the corners, if not both, to crash, and then that allows a liner to get through the infield easier.
0: He'll take 1-2 now. Looking to avoid striking out with one out on the board. The sack fly currently in play with Smock over at third. Bodie on deck awaits. Looking for a chance with the runners on base. Costa called strike three. Looking that time was Jessup at a huge out number two.
1: Really, I credit that to the sequencing of Costa. Costa's been able to work in a bunch of different pitches. It has Greyhound hitters guessing at times. It's the best hitters in the country guessing at times. But still ducks in the pond.
0: For Austin Bodie, he'll take a strike one. Bodie led this game off, reaching via an error, and then got caught in a pickoff. Bodie's due, some would say, for one. And he will take strike two inside it.
1: Two perfect pitches.
0: 91 miles per hour now, pumping it up a little bit extra.
1: Two perfect pitches. He was able to spot out off speed first pitch. He was never going to get a swing on the first pitch off speed anyways. And then the fastball right on the money.
0: 0-2 to Austin Bodie. He'll swing, send it over to second. Deep into second, but the throw is going to be in time for out number three. The Hounds leave the bases juiced up. They only get one run in the inning via the Brayton Bowen solo shot. They do get three hits in the inning, but they remain down by four as we head to the bottom of the second. The Golden Rams lead this one 5-1 on 88-7. The Diamond.
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0: Bottom of the second we go here at Coleman Field, Cary, North Carolina, the USA Baseball Complex here in Cary, North Carolina, the home of the Division II College World Series. The Greyhounds, the Rams, the 8-1 seed respectively, and the Golden Rams lead this one 5-1 as we head to the bottom of the second. The Golden Rams take over the bats again, looking to add to their five-run spot they put up in the first. And, well, they lead things off top of the order with Carter Rust, who began the game with a single, stole a bag, and came around to score for the first run of this contest. He'll face off against Aiden Pearson. Pearson's first pitch to him low at his toes, called ball one. Pearson out to 29 pitches through one inning. Six hits, five earned runs in the walk. Pearson, a 1-0 pitch to Rust. Off speed, will fly outside. Backdoors him at 1-1.
1: And goal number one at this point is keep the pitch count low if you're Indianapolis. 29 pitches an inning is not sustainable, even for a guy like Pearson.
0: This one swung on, but sent high into the outfield. Under it and center is Jessup. Makes the play for out number one.
1: Something that I noticed in the first inning, and even with this pop-up here, you've heard the phrase a big league pop-up. There is a difference when you move up in levels in your baseball career, just how the ball comes off the bat. And for Westchester, even for simple outs like that, seeing the ball go as high as it is, the strength of the swing, the speed of the swing in this Westchester team, the talent is evident.
0: Caleb Strawhecker takes the bat now. He had a RBI double into the center field wall his first time up. Smoked a pitch by Pearson. Two straight off speeds, fall outside. It's going to be 2-0 now. As the Golden Rams work the at-bat again, Strawhecker. 493 on base percentage. Bats 359 in the season. The sophomore catcher low in the zone. A fastball that time. Now 3-0 to him. He's drawn 43 walks this season as Strawhecker. That is the most on the team by quite a margin. Looking for another one here on a 3-0 pitch. He just stood, didn't even look at the swing. Stood straight up that time, didn't even put the bat in his shoulder. Takes a strike, though, 3-1. Hitter's count now for him. 3-1 pitch. He'll swing hard over to second. There was enough speed on that one to get under the glove of Brett Perry for a single. The exit velo on that came up hot.
1: Yeah, it did. And playing on the field that we're playing on today, MLB quality grass and dirt. Ball's going to move. It's not going to stop when it hits the ground. It's the grass. It's not exactly Bill Bright Field in Cary.
0: One aboard now for the Golden Rams with one away, and the third batter in the order, Austin Stalker. First pitch off speed to him. He'll miss the zone, 1-0 now. Austin Stalker, RBI single his first time up. The bats were working through the first six batters of the inning in the first. High fastball makes it 2-0 now. As Pearson looks to find the zone right now, his command kind of falling out of place. 2-0 pitch to the lefty of Austin Stalker. Low.
1: It's been a tight zone for Pearson.
0: 3-0 count. You would think there's no green light here, but you never know. It was going to be high anyways. A 4-pitch walk. Runner on first and second for the Golden Rams.
1: Good hitting teams are patient, because when you find free bases via the base on balls, then pitchers have to make the adjustment. They have to find the zone, and when they do, that's when Westchester has been able to send it to the outfield, send it to that back wall.
0: Hunter Smith walked his first on up and down to score as the fourth runner of that five in the first. Runner on first and second now with one away. The off-speed dropped late, but a great eye by Smith to take.
1: And as long as Pearson has some trouble finding the inside of the zone, then I'd say you're very hesitant. Not hesitant, but very picky at the plate.
0: Fastball. A bloop of a single will reach the outfield and load the bases. Once again, the shift was on as Perry's over at second, and the ball went right to where he would usually stand.
1: What it does, and I know I'm really harping on the shift, is it kind of takes the ball out of your pitcher's hands, because there's been a few times where Pearson has got the ground ball, got the weak contact that you seek as a pitcher, but when you get that weak contact, a lot of times it's because the swing didn't go as planned, right? You didn't hit the ball where you wanted to hit it, hit a weird part of the bat, and from there, your hops, your flight path, it's all unexpected. You have no idea where the ball's going to go, and so the shift just kind of doesn't solve any problems.
0: Brings up Patrick Gosden. Singled was the fifth and final run of the first inning. Bases are deuced, though, for the Golden Rams. And a great stop between the legs that time by Mason to keep that ball. Now 1-1 as a low pitch flew by. 1-1 count, one away. Runners on first, second, and third for the Golden Rams. Leading by four already. Swing and a miss that time by Gosden.
1: That's a big pitch that you needed to find across, because you have leverage. In this count, you can go anywhere. This is definitely a strikeout scenario with bases loaded, but you also take a ground ball.
0: 1-2 pitch, looking for a huge out. Aiden Pearson, the stretch of the pitch, low in the dirt, blocked behind home plate by Mason. Evens the count at two apiece. Can Pearson respond to what Costa did in the top half of the inning, where he struck out one and then got an out to end the inning with bases juiced? Pearson, the same scenario here with one away. A swing, a line drive to Brett Perry. Perry able to make the play for out number two, and it keeps the runners home.
1: That's why you're taught as a fielder to walk into the pitch. Stay on your toes. Be active, because a shot's just like that. Hot off the bat, and if you're not on it, you miss it. Great job by Brett Perry there.
0: Tanner Donati. Singled, an RBI, his first time up. He'll take a first pitch ball, high, 1-0. Bases remain juiced for the Golden Rams. Strawhecker on third, Stalker on second, Smith on first. The three S's in succession of Strawhecker, Stalker, and Smith. Now a 1-0 pitch to Tanner Donati, the DH. Low, 2-0. Nowhere to put him. Got to find the zone for Pearson here. Got that huge line out by Gosden.
1: But at the same time, you can't miss middle-middle. We have to find the zone, but you cannot miss middle-middle. We still have a few pitches to work with.
0: 2-0 pitch here from Pearson. Lefty on lefty. This one's going to be fouled back high above us.
1: Good pitch. Good pitch. Oftentimes, when you fall behind in the count, a lot of pitchers look for the strike, right? Look for the strike, look to find the zone. But against a team like Westchester at this point in the season, you're almost better off with two balls, leaving one out of the zone.
0: This one's hit hard over to second, but Perry will handle. Throw to first to Bowen for out number three. So the Golden Rams also leave the bases juiced. Both teams do the same thing in the second inning, where they both leave the bases loaded. The score remains a four-run deficit for the Greyhounds at 5-1, but no more damage done as the Golden Rams get two hits, leave three on. We head to the third in a 5-1 ball game on 88.7 The Diamond.
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0: Back for the third inning of action here in day number one of the Division II College World Series. The Hounds, the Golden Rams, a 5-1 lead for the team from Pennsylvania, Westchester. As we head to the third inning, the Greyhounds take over the bats again. Caden, they've gotten some pretty good work so far off of a really good pitcher in Julian Costa. Four hits, the one run so far. But they've been able to work ABs. They've been able to work a top-tier pitcher. And they need to keep doing it here. They need to find a way to break home here.
1: Yeah, that's the game plan. It's just making it tough on Costa to this point. That doesn't mean hitting a homer every time you go up, but it does mean extending the count, like you're saying. It does mean putting the ball in play, making this Westchester defense work.
0: Perry will lead things off. His first time up, he singled, but was part of those back-to-back pickoffs that got the Greyhounds. Him and Bodie both went down on that. First pitch here in the third inning to Brett Perry, high fastball. That'll be called ball one inside at the chest of him. Perry, one of the best bats on this team at 348. And a 498 on base percentage, now tied up 1-1. The sophomore from Seymour, Indiana, made two plays to end the inning in the bottom of the second with the line drive and then the 4-3 ground out. 1-1 pitch from Costa to Perry, lefty on lefty. Fastball low. Home plate umpire says 2-1. Home plate umpire today is Courtney Lawrence. Calling balls and strikes, and would have been a very tight zone so far. 2-1 from Costa to Perry. Perry will foul it back. Barely made contact there, but they'll even the count at two apiece here for the Hounds. Find themselves again here in Cary for the third time in 4 years. Have not gotten a win in these trips to this point. 0-4. 2-2 pitch from Costa. That's going to hit the back of Perry at 90 miles per hour. That's not going to feel good. He'll have a stinger tomorrow.
1: That's a battle won. The battle within the battle. Working with two strikes, hitting with two strikes, stepping to the plate against one of the best pitchers in the country, and finding a way to make the most of an inopportune count, to say the least, at 2-2.
0: They don't do that often. One of the best teams in the nation, the Golden Rams, are not hitting batters. And now a chance for maybe a bunt for Gavin Duran. Shows it, lays it back. Off speed, falls low in the zone. 1-0 pitch now will be incoming. Perry over at first with nobody away. Top of the third inning. Duran, we'll see if he goes back to the bunt attempt here. The lefty batter awaits, shows it, and back in safely at first is Brett Perry. Watch out over there. This is how they got the Hounds back in the first. Same scenario.
1: And if you are going to lay it down for an attempted sacrifice here, there's no need for a large lead anyways, because the goal is get the ball on the ground, and you should have second if the bunt's any good.
0: Costa, bunt shown, fastball down Broadway, called strike one. 87 miles per hour that time with the left hand of Julian Costa from Mantua, New Jersey. The redshirt senior has been with the team all five seasons. 1-1 pitch. Duran will keep the bat on his shoulder and take strike two. Kind of low that time, but indeed a strike according to Courtney Lawrence. Now bunt attempt off the cards, you would imagine. Although they've done it before.
1: They have.
0: It's not far-fetched. 1-2. Off speed. Outside. Left-handed bat. 2-2 now. Caden, I called those games back in the conference tournament. They did back-to-back two-out bunts that were perfect. Back in that game against Drury that they knocked out the Panthers. 2-2. Pitch here with the runner on first. Nobody away. Top third. Down by four. Runner goes. Hustling over to second, but a great throw. A phenomenal throw. Caleb Strawhecker, a absolute bullet. Out number one.
1: That's three runners out on the base pass today. Through, not even through, but here in the third inning, you already have four hits. It's not like you're not hitting the ball.
0: It's a full count now for Durant. Nobody on, one away. He'll swing and send one hard towards left center field. Racing in center and making the play for out number two is Carter Rust. He covered a lot of green grass to get over there, but found his way into left center field. My goodness.
1: If he doesn't read it perfectly off the bat, then that's probably a double, if not a triple for Duran. Some great show of range, great show of the wheels.
2: Now batting the catcher, Chase Mason.
0: Two outs, nobody on for the Hounds here, top of the third. Brings up Chase Mason, who struck out looking his first time around back in the second inning. His second attempt here, we'll see a first pitch low in the zone, 1-0. Like you said, Caden, the Hounds have left a lot of runners and opportunities in the base pad so far. Mason showing bunt. He'll take strike one instead.
1: And it's just odd because you're down pretty solid here in the top of the third with the meat of your lineup up.
0: 2-1 now to Mason. But a lot of opportunities gone by the wayside so far. Two runners in a pickoff and a run down. One caught stealing, and they left the bases loaded back in the second. 2-1 pitch, 2-1, nobody on to Mason. Mason will pop this one high towards right field. Shallow right field. Christian Mychek under it for out number three. That'll send us at the bottom of the third. 5-1 ball game. It remains the Golden Rams on top on 88-7. The Diamond.
2: 1-2-3 inning for you, Indy, in the third.
3: 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Profeta della Quinta presents From the Synagogue to the Palace on June 21st. And Baroque violinist Rachel Barton Pine and Ars Musica Chicago present the music of Corelli on July 10th. The Blakeman Gerber Indianapolis International Baroque Competition closes the season on July 12th. 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
0: Bottom of the third we go. Pearson back on the mound for his third inning of work. Through two innings, he has thrown 51 pitches. 27 of those are strikes. He's allowed 8 hits, 5 runs. All 5 of those were earned, 2 walks, and no strikeouts to his name. But after a rough first inning, he came back in the second and left the Ducks on the pond, as some would say. That takes us to the bottom of the third now, where we stand in a 5-1 ball game, and the Golden Rams have the bats in their hands again. They go 7-8-9 to begin the third, with Harry Middlebrooks to lead things off. The team in white with purple pinstripes at the plate again. First pitch, swinging Middlebrooks, deep left field. Smock can't track it down. Hits the wall on a leadoff. First pitch, swinging double for Harry Middlebrooks, who wasn't even going to be in the lineup until 10 minutes prior to this game. Smock had a rough read over there, looked like. Looked like he had the path to it, but couldn't find it.
1: I think that ball was hit a little bit harder than anybody initially thought, because that ball had a real shot of touching the wall, even going out off the bat, it looked like. And that ball just kept going, landed right in front of the wall.
0: 9 hits already for the Golden Rams here in the bottom of the third. Brings up Christian Mychek, who ended the inning out in right field with a catch of his own. Shows bunt, pops it in the sky. That'll be caught by Garrett Roush. Roush came flying in from third base. Dove right in front of the Westchester dugout and somehow kept that ball off of green grass and into the glove.
1: And off the body of Chase Mason, who was in that landing space. That's a very, very high degree of difficulty catch.
0: Roush covered a lot of grass right there in a quick amount of time.
1: For a third baseman, he's really mobile. I think he's really good at working vertically down the foul line, at getting on the bunts, and that time grabbing one out of the air.
0: Bottom of the order now, 9 hole is Landon Rozic. First pitch, off speed inside, called strike one. Runner over on second with one away and a 5-1 lead for the Golden Rams of Westchester. Partly cloudy day here. Nearly 80 degrees here in Cary. 0-1 pitch. Looking to backdoor him, couldn't do so, 1-1. That pitch at 70 miles per hour as he slows things down there. 1-1 with one away. Runner on second remains. Pearson will throw one high outside of the zone. 2-1. A as the shadows begin to encompass the field here. 2-1 pitch. Rosich will take again outside. 3-1. Top of the order awaits in Carter Rust, looking for his third time around in three innings. Hitters count for the bottom of the order. Rosich, who flew out to center his first time up. He'll take ball four low in the zone. Runner on first and second for the top of the order. The third walk drawn now by the Golden Rams. Coming into the tournament, or into the World Series, I should say, of the eight teams in Cary, they were eighth in drawing walks last.
1: Well, they've watched the film. They've read up on this Greyhound team. As Coach Already would say, they did their homework. They have a great understanding of the zone here today. And, Jace, it is not often at all that we are seeing any ball pass called a strike.
0: Had a strike, though, to Rust as he showed bunt and fouled it back behind Chase Mason. And now we're seeing Hallahan out in the pen getting warm. Runner on first and second with one away. Top of the order in Carter Rust will take a high off-speed pitch at 75. Evens the count at one apiece. McCade, and we already see Hallahan getting ready in the pen. Pearson prepares a 1-1 with one away. Runner on first and second for Carter Rust. Rust will swing hard. Sent on the third base line. It's foul, just barely. That would have scored two. But instead, we remain on a 1-2 count.
1: Even with Hallahan in the pen, this is going to be Pearson's game until he can't go any longer. It's not uncharacteristic of this team to allow their starter to work through four or five, sometimes even six or seven runs put up on the board early in the ball game. And it's okay because the Greyhounds have a potent offense themselves. It's not like they see the scoreboard rise on the other end and get down to themselves. They're a team that hits their way back into ball games and hits their way to the top of ball games.
0: 1-2 pitch here from Pearson to Rust. Rust will swing, send one deep towards left field, racing in. Smock makes the play for out number two. Big second out here to keep the runners at bay at first and second. Brings up Caleb Strawhecker, a lefty bat, who is 2-for-2 so far today, an RBI double in the first and a single in the second. He got left on third, stranded back in the second inning. Okay, I'm watching this bat boy. Every time he gets a bat, he comes back and tries to hype up the dugout. But I think the Golden Rams are going to get tired of it, and they aren't really cheering for him anymore.
1: Well, you know, every team needs a glue guy, something to hold the squad together. We look at Indianapolis, and one thing you'll notice is that the bat boys for Indianapolis are actually Coach Rennie's daughters. His twin daughters that play catch for every game.
0: Hard swing over to Brett Perry on the two-hop, handles, throws to first in time for out number three. Pearson handles again, one hit in the inning for the Golden Rams. They leave two more on the base pads, and this game remains 5-1 as we head to the top of the fourth inning as the Hounds look to add to the tally. When we come back on 88.7 Diamond.
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0: Top of the fourth we go. A beautiful afternoon, evening here in North Carolina. Can't complain at all here for some great Division II baseball. Game number two overall of this World Series. And the Hounds look to come from behind. They began the game down by five in the first. They've got one back via Brayton Bowen, who leads us off here in the top of the fourth. Brayton Bowen solo shot the lone run for the Hounds thus far as he sent one deep to right field over the tree line behind right field. That one probably went a good at least 380, 390 into right field. And he's back at the plate here to lead things off in the fourth.
1: Someone we're very familiar with, a great guy. I've had the chance to talk with Brayton at nearly every stage of his career and get his authentic insight on where he's at, where the program's at, and even asking him a couple months ago, this team, for them to be back in Cary, is really special because you remember, Jace, this team didn't exactly start as the best team in the nation, let alone the region or even the conference. First half of their season, they were under 500 for the majority of it.
0: Bowen awaits here. He'll swing on this one, foul it back. Now 0-2. Lefty on lefty here for Brayton Bowen, who sent a fastball to right field last time over the wall. He's behind, make it 1-2 as they correct the count on the scoreboard. 1-2 to Bowen, who will swing hard, send it to the left field. That one looking to stay fair. It drops foul, and the catch made by Hunter Smith for out number one. It looked better off the bat than it actually ended up as it dropped foul, and Hunter Smith makes the play on the fly out. One down, brings up Luke Smock. Singled, but got left on third back in the second.
1: And one thing you'll notice about Costa, he is attacking Greyhound hitters. All right, your average is this high, your on-base percentage is this high. Find a hit. Find a way to hit the ball that I put in the zone. And really, he's dotting things up right now. He's finding the exact kind of contact that he wants. His defense, after a mishap to start the game, has been good behind him.
0: 1-0 from Costa to Smock. Smock will send this one hard deep towards left field. But in center field, making the left center, is Carter Russ for out number two. They're getting the flyouts. They're getting the contact, but not enough behind them right now as two straight flyouts as the Greyhounds down 1-2 here so far in the fourth with Garrett Roosh looking to keep it going.
9: Third baseman Garrett Roosh.
0: Looking to avoid what would technically be the third 1-2-3 inning, although none of them conventional yet. Roosh showing bunt. He'll watch one fly at his feet, though, for ball one. Look back at the first. You had two Greyhounds for each base. They both got caught in the pickoff. And then a lineup by Duran back in the third. Perry was caught stealing, and then two straight flyouts. A soft swing hits the glove of the pitcher, looking to beat it out at first. Called him out. Racing in from second with Patrick Goss, and the ball got tipped off the glove. We're going to get, I think, a challenge here by already. That play was just about bang-bang over at first base. So for the time being, it is a conventional 1-2-3 inning, but that ball tapped off the glove softly of the pitcher Costa and rolled slowly to the second baseman of Patrick Gosden, who flipped it first, but a very quick Garrett Roosh looked to be just about bang-bang.
1: He was right there. Coach Reddy and the Greyhounds most definitely have a case, as we're going to go take a look at this one.
0: They are going to indeed take a look and review this one. With two outs on the board, the Hounds looking to keep the top of the fourth going. But with them down 5-1 right now, Caden, you saw that first inning. It was not a good inning for the Hounds, not what you wanted to start, but they've responded so far, at least defensively, with pitching. Aiden Pearson has done a nice job getting back into his rhythm so far. Now into the offense, the arguable Division II best offense to find a way now.
1: Well, yeah. You're right. Pearson putting up zeros in the second and the third. That's all that he can do. So now it's on the offense. You're down four at this point. And with a base runner on, this is a big call because this is your chance to spark something with two outs. And against Grand Valley in particular, Greyhounds were amazing in two-out scenarios. They were able to string together runs on top of runs, hits on top of hits. They were moving around the base as well. But it all comes back for the ability and the willingness to work deep into a two-strike count, to be able to foul off the close pitch, to be able to see the zone. The Greyhounds have gone down looking twice today already. And that's unacceptable for a team that needs to be able to coordinate themselves and coordinate their team in a two-strike count.
0: They continue to take a look at the video monitor and what cameras they do have here at the Division II level, probably the most cameras that we've seen throughout our time.
1: Yeah, here at the USA Baseball Complex, it's a little bit different than playing over at the Grand Valley Baseball, Grand Valley State Baseball Field, or at UIS, or at Bill Bright back in Indianapolis. This is about as professional as it gets. And when I said MLB quality infield, that is exactly what this place is. It's beautiful here, Jace.
0: Beautiful. This is the MLB quality. The field, the caretaking of the field. And then the umpires will head back out and give us the official ruling on the beautifully cut grass here in Cary. What's the call? And it was originally out. They'll say he is safe. So the bang bang play is overturned, and the Hounds keep the fourth inning going as Roosh stands over on first.
1: And credit Roosh for busting his butt down the line. There are a lot of guys that see it off the bat and onto the ground and think, well, there's next inning or there's next game. Well, you're about out of next games. And at this point, it is a double elimination tournament, but you are still playing for your life, for your team's life at this point.
0: Looking for a two-out rally here in the fourth. Joey Humphrey will come to the plate, eighth in the order. Roosh over on first with two away. Costa, lefty on lefty, will feed an off-speed low into the knees of the catcher, Caleb Strawhecker. It'll be 1-0 to Joey Humphrey, who singled his first time up. Low to the bases for the time being. That was followed up by a strikeout and a ground out. He'll step forward, but watch one fly by instead, 1-1.
1: And looking for a match to get the fire really going, Joey Humphrey can be that guy. He's had a few crazy at-bats, and against UIS had a big two-run shot.
0: 1-1 count to him. Costa Humphrey swings way over and ahead of the 74-mile-per-hour curveball. That thing bottomed out last second.
1: When you're thinking fastball, especially when it's coming across at 90 and that curveball sits there and sits there and sits there and... Phew. Tough one to draw back and find a swing on, really.
0: Goes back to the fastball at 89 there, but a little bit too low. Two's on the board, two balls, two strikes, two away. Roosh over on first. Top of the fourth, we sit. 5-1 ball game with the Golden Rams leading this one. Humphrey awaits, lefty on lefty. He'll swing, send it over towards third base. It gets through the gap, and that'll put a runner on first and second for Nathan Jessup.
1: Might be the best at-bat we have seen all day from the Greyhounds because Coach Al Reddy and the staff over there electing the challenge gives your team an extra breath of life with a base runner on. And even though you find yourself in that 2-2 count yet again, you didn't find the perfect pitch from Costa. You were able to work with the pitch, take it to the opposite field for the left-handed Joey Humphrey, and it didn't need to be a double or a triple, just a ground ball with eyes to pass the bat back in the lineup.
0: Runner on first and second, nine-hole batter Nathan Jessup. Struck out looking his first time up with bases loaded and one away. Chance to make amends here as looking back at second. Roosh is back in safely. Jessup, a redshirt freshman, tasked with filling in, surprisingly, in the regional due to the injury to Carter Thomas. Showing bunt, he'll lace one down the third base line. Look to beat it out. The throw is going to be errant, but either way, it gets the first baseman, but a single on the bunt by Jessup has the bases loaded again for Austin Bodie.
1: That's so difficult to do with two outs, lay one down and leg one out to first. It was perfect. It was perfect from Jessup, and he did the job because now he sends a national player, well, the Midwest region player of the year to the plate.
0: And second team All-American. He had the bases juiced in the second and grounded out over to second base. A chance to make amends here with two away again. Lefty on lefty to Austin Bodie. Fastball called strike one.
1: And everyone else on the bases had done their job. You've set your team up perfectly for statistically your best hitter in the exact right spot.
0: 0-1 pitch, two away. Runner on first, second, and third. Austin Bodie checks swing on an outside off speed. Evens the count at one apiece. Roosh on third. Humphrey on second. Jessup on first. Following three straight singles here. Bodie swings. Fouls it back. Will it stay in play as they race to it? No, it will not. It'll end up in the grass. And a lucky kid has a ball. But now 1-2 to Austin Bodie. Bodie on the season batting .404 with a on base percentage that's significantly higher than anybody else. His home run count is second amongst all bats here at Cary. 1-2 pitch with the bases all taken. A soft grounder to third base will score a run. It was a half swing by Austin Bodie, but it does the trick as it dribbles to the third baseman. An RBI single for Austin Bodie.
1: And I don't know if it's how you drew it up, but it gets the job done, and that's all you need. But for Costa, that's so frustrating because that's the second time today that the Midwest Region Player of the Year should have been retired via ground out. That play a lot tougher than the first, though.
0: Brett Perry, a chance through damage here, and off-speed, though, drops in nicely, makes it 0-1. Base is taken again by a Greyhound, all three of them. Eight hits now to the nine of Westchester. Down by three runs, though. Brett Perry awaits, swings, sends this one deep towards left field. Under it and left is Hunter Smith for out number three. Hounds get a run off of four hits, but they leave the bases loaded for the second time today. They cut the deficit to three as the Golden Rams have a chance to respond in the bottom of the fourth. 5-2, the Golden Rams lead the Greyhounds on 88.7 WICR.
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0: back and carry for the bottom of the fourth inning here in the Division II College World Series. The Greyhounds have scored two straight unanswered, but they still trail this one 5-2 as the Golden Rams take back over the bats here in the bottom of the fourth. They've left the bases loaded twice, the Greyhounds have, in two of the four innings thus far with the bats in their hands. But the good news is they're getting Acosta so far, already near the 70-pitch mark for Aiden Pearson. Pearson coming back into his first fourth inning of work. He's already at 64 pitches right now. Callahan remains out in the bullpen, preparing just in case Pearson has some struggles here in the fourth. For Westchester, they go 3-4-5 with Stalker, Smith, and Gosden. Stalker has reached base twice today, an RBI single in the first and a walk back in the second. The lefty having a nice day so far with the bat in his hands. He begins behind 0-1 off Aiden Pearson, who throws a second pitch high at 82 miles per hour. Makes it 1-1. Lefty on lefty once more. Pearson, a swing and a miss well ahead. That time was Austin Stalker.
1: That's what that first pitch fastball getting across does for you. Establishing the fastball early on in the count makes hitters respect it, and from there you can work the rest of your arsenal.
0: 1-2, Pearson, Stalker swings ahead of a off-speed that just dropped out last second. First strikeout for Aiden Pearson.
1: A good one to see. And while that first inning was a speed bump, that's okay, because he's really starting to find his place here on the mound and carry. He's hitting his spots, and that off-speed that he got two swing and whiffs on, that's been his moneymaker this postseason.
0: One out on the strikeout. Goes back low in the zone. The first pitch to Hunter Smith, but Smith takes it for ball one of the count. The righty will watch one fly outside, 2-0 now. Smith has reached twice today, a walk in the first and a single in the second. Top of this order has done a very good job so far for Westchester, as Smith will now be ahead 3-0. Three straight balls here from Pearson to Smith, who walked back in the first already once. He's walked 27 times this season, has Smith. 3-0 pitch to him will be called strike one. Down the middle that time from Pearson as he finds a strike in the count. This Golden Rams team working at bat so far more than they usually do this season, as one will be called inside. Smith took a step towards first base, but a late call behind home plate by Courtney Lawrence has it at full. 3-2 from Pearson to the right-handed bat of Hunter Smith. Fastball, swing and miss.
1: Way to work back. That's not easy to do. From 3-0, he was able to find his way all the way back. It took three almost perfect pitches to do it. Pearson had all three of them right where they needed to be.
0: Back-to-back K's for Aiden Pearson, his first two of the game. It just took him 70 pitches to get into this game. That's all it was. And that brings the fifth batter in the order, and Patrick Gosden, who singled and lined out to Brett Perry. He had that huge line out, that huge catch by Brett Perry over at second with the bases loaded with one away. Now there's two away, nobody on here for Westchester, and Gosden ahead 1-0. Now make it 2-0 as a high off-speed flies by. Pearson toes the rubber once more on a 2-0 pitch. That one flies inside. Definitely some juice off the fastball right now, but 83 miles per hour on some of these pitches. Back to it there, now 3-1. Callahan has since sat down. And a hitter's count here for Patrick Gosden, 3-1. Lefty to righty. Bat on your shoulder, and the right-hander will take ball four, low in the zone. Fourth walk drawn, one each inning so far by the Golden Rams. And the first one drawn by Patrick Gosden. He'll take a trip to first base via base on balls for the 36th time this season. The DH, Tanner Donati, comes up. He had an RBI single in the first and had a ground out with the bases loaded back in the second. Working on a 1-for-2 day with an RBI thus far. Runner on first, from a swing first pitch, fouling it back down the right side. As the lights begin to turn on here, as the sun will begin to set behind us to the west. Pearson, well inside of the elbows that time of Tanner Donati, who stood strong and took it for ball one here, 1-1. over at first. Gosden following the walk. In a 5-2 lead, the Golden Rams at this moment. 2-1. High that time for Pearson.
1: The slider's been off and on. The first two at-bats, it was right where it needed to be. It had a good bite. It had a good late break. But we're seeing here in this last at-bat, it's slipping a little bit.
0: 2-1, back to the fastball. He can't find the zone. It makes it 3-1. That one's just a little bit too low. Hitters count again with two away, looking for a two-out rally of the Golden Rams. Tanner Donati, the designated hitter for the Westchester Golden Rams, will take a trip to first base. That one missed somewhere. Two straight walks has runners on first and second with two away, and Harry Middlebrook's a chance to do some damage. He smoked a ball to left field last time.
1: And Aiden Pearson was pointing out to Luke Smock as soon as you said that, Jace, making sure that his fielders are in the right spots.
0: Middlebrooks awaits the first pitch here from Pearson. Throws an off-speed, but misses again, 1-0. He got two straight strikeouts and then two straight walks. Looking to end the inning and leave two runners on here on a 1-0 pitch. That one does find the zone, though. Goes right back to the off-speed, that slider. He loves to go to it here. At 71, it sits right now.
1: Especially to right-handed batters to be able to spot it on the outside.
0: That one's going to hit him on the leg. And they're going to say, keep him here. And Middlebrooks is letting the umpire hear it, that's for sure. And they're going to call him out.
1: We've seen this call a lot.
0: Actually, I'm going to make it 1-2. Not 1-1, 1-2. Everyone began to walk over to the dugouts. But he didn't even attempt to move, Cade. Now him in the leg, he didn't even look to move. It's one of those kind of wishy-washy ones where, you know, you would love to stand in and take it. But I believe the rule book says you have to at least attempt.
1: Well, I guess that's where a lot of the confusion is, because as a batter, you're entitled to the batter's box. Where it gets illegal, you can't lean over the plate, and none of your body can be in the strike zone. And obviously, you can't touch the plate with your feet or anything like that. And I think the question as they go in here to the front of the mound, was there an intentional move towards the ball? Was his elbow in the batter's box as he turned towards his right hand, towards his right shoulder, towards the catcher? And if that elbow's over the plate, then that is indeed a violation. It is indeed illegal. But I'm not sure if that's what happened.
0: There's a quick convo between the four umpires. See what they review or they call. His microphone not really working right now, that's for sure. They're going to review it. They're going to take a look at the monitor here.
1: If anybody understands those audio problems, it's got to be us, right? We've been there once or twice.
0: Feels like everywhere we go, the audio problems follow at wherever stadium we're at.
1: You know, I'm glad it's not us. To be honest with you, maybe that makes me selfish.
0: This is a big call here. This would load the bases up if it is indeed a hit by pitch.
1: After two straight strikeouts.
0: Mm-hmm. But if it's not, it'll be a 1-2 count to Middlebrooks. And Middlebrooks is lucky to escape anything else because he was in the ear of the umpire after that. He was pretty animated.
1: I would be too. Frankly, if I were him, I would have
0: been. He took a shellacking in the leg that time.
1: Yeah, you're trying to earn a base for your team and you have a strike called on you. I wouldn't be too happy either.
0: The Hounds have been accustomed to a few of these calls so far in the postseason.
1: Yeah, Luke Smock's been a magnet for these. There was at least, it was twice, I think, either in the same day or in 2 days, just one game apart, where he was called for that twice. I think once it got overturned.
0: We'll get the wave down here, see if the microphone works for the home plate umpire, Courtney Lawrence.
2: After review, the batter is charged with a strike.
0: Charged with a strike, yeah. So he leaned into it. That'll keep or make the count 1-2. That'll get some claps from the Greyhounds and Greyhounds faithful that have made the trip from Indianapolis. So a few of the parents in the hotel on the way in.
1: What a community for the Greyhounds to have parents, friends, and family willing to fly the few hours here to carry.
0: Pearson 1-2, fouled back by Middlebrooks.
1: Good pitch. Stay on top of Middlebrooks. And when I say that again, you can't miss in the middle of the zone, but stay around the zone here. Make him be aggressive.
0: Callahan back into the bullpen again, warming up. 1-2-2, a 2-1. Swung on, sent over to Roosh at third. He'll tag third base himself for the force out for out number three. Pretty good inning for Pearson, minus the two walks. He got two strikeouts, left two on the ground out, and this score remains 5-2. The Hounds have found themselves in a ball game with the number one seed here in Cary. They have a chance to try to cut into it more in the fifth. Down by three, they remain on 88-7. The Diamond.
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0: Duran leading things off.
1: Talking with Coach already after the Grand Valley State Series, he said something that stuck out to me, saying he doesn't even sweat. His heart rate doesn't even rise when these games get close down towards the end of the contest. And as this one's fouled off, I think that, for one, just shows the confidence that he has in his team and in his roster, but also the assurance that they have in themselves, even down in this spot with a lot of baseball left to play. Greyhounds aren't going anywhere.
0: Behind 0-2 is Gavin Duran. Third batter in the order is 0-2 so far today. He'll smoke this one to left field. A line drive will be caught in the left-handed glove of Hunter Smith.
1: That's a couple times today where Duran's really put a tattoo on a baseball, just had it straight at somebody. But seeing the ball off the bat hard is still a good thing. Even in and out, you're still on time, still finding good contact, just not finding the spot. And at some point, it takes a little bit of luck.
0: Brings up Chase Mason, is 0-2 with a strikeout and a fly out to right field. First pitch in from Costa. The off speed will drop in last second. Put it on an 0-1 count. The drop on that curveball by Costa is so impressive right now. So impressive. Costa goes to more of a slider that time. High in the zone, 1-1.
1: We've seen him early in the count work that in there because the Greyhounds are not swinging at that first strike on the off speed very much. And it's almost been a free strike for Costa at this point.
0: Fastball at the thighs will be called too far inside to the right-handed bat. 2-1 now to Chase Mason, the Greyhounds catcher. 2-1, one away with nobody on, down by 3 runs, top of the 5th inning. Mason will swing, tattoo that ball up the gap in center. A 1-out single for Mason has him aboard for the first time today. And brings up Brayden Bowen. With a solo shot back in the second inning.
2: The first baseman, Brayden Bowen.
0: Most recently flew out to left field on what was still a very hard hit ball. Had two deep fly balls so far. One left the ballpark, one stayed in. First pitch to him here. Bowen will swing hard on a fastball that he could not find.
1: I'll speak with Brayden earlier in the season about facing left-handed pitching. Early on in the season, we were seeing a lot of rotation, a few cycles, different players looking to find that right matchup. A lot of coaches don't like to see the lefty-on-lefty matchup from a hitter's perspective. But, boy, this postseason, that's about all the Greyhounds have seen. I think they faced maybe two, three right-handed pitchers.
0: And for a team that is more lefty-heavy.
1: I mean, that lineup at the start goes lefty, lefty, lefty, Chase Mason batting right-handed, and then Brayden Bowen right back lefty.
0: That's where he stands right now, batting 5th in the order. Bowen will take strike 2 called, 1-2 count. Now the runner on first, one away.
1: That's okay. That's not ours.
0: Bowen will await the 1-2 pitch now. Both teams have 9 hits in this game. The Hounds are down by 3. 1-2 pitch from Costa to Bowen, just a little bit outside.
1: One thing I'll say about Brayden, he has a great understanding of the outside part of the plate. And that's probably because that's not where he wants the baseball out. A lot of left-handed hitters do not like to swing at a pitch on the outer third, especially that slider running away from a lefty right here.
0: 2-2 fastball, Bowen fouls it back, stays alive. And you mentioned Bowen and his eye at the plate. He has a team-high 52 walks in the season. The Hounds, who lead the nation in walks, of the players here in Cary, the top three, all Greyhounds in the walk category.
1: Well, they were chasing Coach Reddy's record that he set back in 2000.
0: 2-2 again to Bowen. Fastball outside part. The umpire thought about it. He decided it was too far outside. 3-2, full count.
1: I'm not going to lie to you, Jace. I thought about that one, too.
0: I did, too. Full count with one away. Runner on first for Brayden Bowen. Lefty on lefty from Julian Costa. Runner dancing over at first. Costa looking over there a few times. Now back at first, pickoff attempt, no doing. Trying to get in the head of Julian Costa right now is Chase Mason.
1: That pickoff move is deadly.
0: Yeah, it's bad. It's Max Fried. If you ever watch Max Fried, it's like Max Fried. A lefty pitcher. 3-2 pitch again to Brayden Bowen, who will send that one to the first base line, but just foul.
1: And it's so dangerous because it's never the same.

0: rotate. It's never the same rhythm. He takes a different amount of time before or as he comes set to when he delivers to the plate. And as a base runner, sometimes you can time up certain pitchers. You're not timing up Costa today. He's laid a few out to dry, and I wouldn't be surprised to see one or two more over the course of the tournament.
1: Payoff pitch once more to Brayton Bowen. Costa, Bowen, off-speed, runner goes, called strike three, and a swim move no doing as the tag is laid down for out number three.
0: Well, I'd be running on this guy.
1: Another caught stealing for the Hounds. Another base pads runner gone. Double play, he'll call it, strike out with a caught stealing, and we'll head to the bottom of the fifth with the Hounds down by three on 88-7, the Diamond.
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1: Pearson back on the rubber for his fifth inning of work. He's thrown 89 pitches so far through four innings. Has allowed 9 hits, 5 runs, all of those earned, 5 walks, and 2 strikeouts to his name. But after allowing third inning,

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0: We're glad you're with us. You didn't miss much while you were going to the pop out by Majic. Once again, we're in the bottom of the fifth, a 5-2 ball game, the first batter of the inning, and Christian Majic popped down over to Brett Perry at second base, and now he's at a 2-1 count to the bottom of the order in Landon Rosich. Division II College World Series here at Coleman Field in Cary, North Carolina. Pearson, this one swung on, sent hard into right center field. That one dribbling towards the wall, picked up by Jessup, who throws towards second, but not in time, and a double for the bottom of the order in Landon Rosich.
1: It's always a luxury when the bottom of the order can come up big for you to set up guys like Carter Russ, to set up guys like Caleb Strawhecker at this point in the ballgame.
0: And here comes Al Reddy. We'll see if that's the day for Pearson. I see Hallahan taking a jog towards the field, and yeah, that'll be it. Aiden Pearson will have his day closed out. 1 2/3 innings. 10 hits, 5 earned runs, 5 walks, 2 strikeouts, and just over 90 pitches to his name. But you got to give him credit after that rough start. He settled in nicely here in Cary against the best team in the nation.
1: Yeah, and as much as you want to say that this is just another game you're going to have to play, this is about exotic as it gets for the Greyhounds, right? Because you take a couple hours worth of a flight, you spend a couple of days here in Cary to kind of get acquainted with the area, get acquainted with the field, with the mound for our pitcher and Pearson, and now Hallahan as he steps on. And it's tough to step onto the mound and toe the rubber in the biggest game of your baseball career.
0: We're getting a quick cleanup on aisle two, as well as they replace all the base pads and get the dirt all fixed up as well. A little mid-game fix-up of this beautiful field here at Cary. Hallahan will toe the rubber once more, as he has done so 25 times this season. A 4.72 ERA, 4-3 record on the year, with a 1.43 whip to his name. He's appeared a lot so far in this tournament, including a 6-inning appearance against UIS back in that win in the first of 2 championship games of the regional. Most recently, though, pitched game 2 against Grand Valley, went 1 inning, allowing 3 hits, 2 earned runs on 21 pitches. So we'll see what Hallahan brings today. Caden, you've seen him a few times so far. How's he looked thus far?
1: He's had good outings and not highlight reel worthy outings. And that's okay, because every pitcher plays a role on this pitching staff. For Hallahan, I feel he's pretty heavy on his velocity. If he's able to get ahead in the first few pitches with his fastball, with the batter fouling one off, whether it finds the glove, what have you. If he stays ahead and counts, he's fine. But for a team like the Golden Rams, if you compare them at all to the Lakers of Grand Valley State, that previous opponent for the Greyhounds, if they're able to time up the fastball, they can really get on a pitcher like Hallahan.
0: Hallahan is a lefty. So back-to-back lefties from Pearson to him. He'll face off against top of the order here in Carter Rust. Runner on second remains with one away. Bottom of the fifth, 5-2 lead. Rust will swing first pitch, foul it back. And Caden, I think that was the idea, no matter what, for Pearson, to not let him see the order for a fourth time.
1: And it makes a lot of sense. At this point in the season, the teams that you're going to play are just too good to send a pitcher out there to see him 4 times in a ballgame.
0: Hallahan 0-1, swung on, sent hard down left field. It drops just foul as it hit the top of the wall. That ball's fair. It's just about gone. He got every seam of that one.
1: But that can't scare you on the mound for Hallahan, and they can't scare these outfielders either. You have to understand that there is a good possibility that this ball is well struck, but that allows your defense to go out there and make a play, and you're sitting pretty anyways at 0-2.
0: 0-2, Hallahan high on the fastball. See what that's clocked at, 86 miles per hour. 1-2 with one away, runner on second, and a 3-run lead for the Golden Rams. Carter Russ batting .355 in the season, the senior center fielder, is 1-for-3 so far today with a single to lead things off in this contest. He'll take one inside, makes it 2-2. He's flown out his last 2 times to center and then to left. His 4th time to the plate through 5 innings so far. Even now at 2 apiece, Hallahan, the stretch on the pitch, 2-2. This one's fouled back. Looking for it in the sky. Chase Mason will make the play on a pop out.
1: Good at bat.
0: Tell initially where the ball was going, but it stayed in play.
1: Really good first at bat for Hallahan. First batter that he sees, he gets ahead, stays ahead, and with two strikes, he doesn't allow the batter to see anything worth hitting.
2: Now batting the catcher, Caleb Strawhecker.
0: Leaves runner over at second for Caleb Strawhecker, the lefty from West Grove, Pennsylvania, the sophomore catcher. First team All-Atlantic region. He'll check swing, but take strike one.
1: And it's twice now that he's gotten the off-speed across first pitch. Very uncharacteristic, really, of Hallahan. I feel like I haven't seen that much from him, but it's worked great here.
0: And well ahead of that off-speed, and that one dropped out as well, 0-2.
1: What that was a changeup, and a nasty changeup at that. It looks like a fastball until you're way ahead, and it's not.
0: 77, that one clocked at now, 0-2. Hallahan. This one swung hard, sent into the gap towards right field. Runner around third, he's heading home, and an RBI single for Caleb Strawhecker makes it 6-2.
1: At 0-2, you try to make it a quick at bat. A lot of batters are expecting something way up, way down, way outside. That pitch just a little too good, a little too good for an 0-2 offering.
0: That'll officially close Aiden Pearson's line to six runs allowed. Third batter on the order, and Austin Stalker will come up now. The runner on first and two away still. Stalker, 1-for-2, RBI single in the first, walked in the second, struck out back in the fourth. 11 hits through 5 innings so far for the Golden Rams. This one hit hard, but foul over towards Brayton Bowen at first. That ball will be tracked down by a Greyhound. Then we'll get back to action. The field fully taken over by shadows now. Sun no longer having an effect, minus deep, deep center field. This one will be fouled back down the right side. The only bit of sun right now, right at the 400 in center field and right down the foul territory in right field. 1-2 pitch now from Hallahan to Austin Stalker. Stop behind home plate off the hop. Low one in the dirt from Hallahan. Evens the count at 2 apiece, 2-2 now.
1: Strawhecker is biting at the bit to find himself on second. This team very good at seeing the ball into the dirt and taking an extra bag from there.
0: Strawhecker looking for reason to run. Not yet. As a full count, it'll be. Hallahan throws that one low and makes it 3-2 to Austin Stalker. Runner will go no matter what here in a 3-2 with two away. Swing and a miss for Griffin Hallahan. Big strikeout for Hallahan. One run is allowed in the inning, but that's all the Golden Rams can muster up. It's a 6-2 lead for Westchester as we head to the sixth inning, and the Hounds look to wake the bats up a little bit more when we come back on 88.7 WICR.
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0: Hounds will go 6, 7, and 8 to begin the top half of the sixth inning here in Cary, North Carolina. The Division II College World Series. The Hounds, the 8 seed. The Golden Rams, the number 1 seed in this double elimination bracket. They split them into 4 teams each. So 1 versus 8, 4 versus 5 in this top half of the World Series. The 4 and 5 led earlier today with UT Tyler coming out 8-3 winners over Central Missouri. The loser of this game will play against the Mules on Sunday. The winner against UT Tyler on Sunday at 6 p.m. in the winner's bracket. That's what you want to be. You want to be the winner's bracket. It's a much more favorable path to get to the championship game.
1: It really is. Just have that extra game in your back pocket. If you make it all the way to the end, you force that, essentially, what is a three-game series or best-of-three series. It's a huge advantage, but the Hounds have worked back from the downside of that.
0: That they have. Smock lead things off, took first pitch high. Okay, and you mentioned that the Hounds were in a four-team regional. Over in Springfield to begin the tournament, they lost first game against the Prairie Stars, and then they rallied off four straight to win the region. Smock will watch an off-speed fly in for strike one. They took down Wayne State in the first loser's game, 10-0. Then they took down their rival Umsl, who they really hadn't gotten on top of most of the season. Umsl kind of owned them up to that point. They knocked down their rival, the Tritons, now a 1-2 count to Smock. And then they decided to beat the team who beat them to begin the tournament, UIS, twice in succession in two crazy ball games. 1-2, Costa, Smock. Fouled back down the right side again. So the Hounds worked on a loser's bracket there as they found their way into the Super Regional and then took down the number 6 team in the land in two straight games, nonetheless. Been a heck of a run so far for the Hounds to find themselves in Cary. They were the 7th seed in the region. More on that stat in a moment. Costa 1-2 to Smock again. Smock will swing hard right over to shortstop, though. Rosich to first in time for out number one. I mentioned that 7th seed. Only once before has a 7th seed ever made the World Series out of a region. That was the 2023 UND Greyhounds.
1: And I asked Coach Reddy about the comparison, and he said that he sees a lot of those same similarities. I talked about the comparison between 23's DeWitt and Pearson, but also this team's ability to light up any frame. And you could say that about the last 4 years of Greyhound baseball. They have the ability to light up any frame, whether it's the top of the first or the bottom of the ninth. You never know when this team's going to strike.
0: It's a 1-0 count now to Garrett Roush, the Greyhound's third baseman. Fastball will find the zone. Seeing a few guys getting warm up in the pen for Westchester. Ben Jones, Nick, both up right now. 1-1 count with one away, nobody on. Roush in the off-speed once again, bottoms out, but drops into the zone for strike two. 1-2 now. Roush has reached base both times. A walk in the second, a single in the fourth, come out to score. One of those two runs for the Hounds thus far. And he'll take strike three. Inside part, he's still in his stand saying that he had to avoid that. It was called strike three either way. And a third strikeout, make that fourth strikeout looking. All four of his Ks so far are looking strikeouts.
1: And they've all been on the same part of the plate. That side nearest us, that side nearest the right-handed batter's box.
0: Eighth batter in the order is Joey Humphrey. He'll take strike one low and outside, but it found the corner that time. Great pitch at 78 miles per hour from the lefty, Julian Costa. He'll feed again on an 0-1. That'll be inside to low, 1-1 now. Costa, second-team All-American, PSAC player of the year, pitcher of the year, I should say, Atlantic pitcher of the year. This one's fouled back. Watch your head, kid.
1: I'm catching the next one.
0: I'd love to see it.
1: The tent's going to fall down. The table's down. We're going to go off the air. But I'm going to catch it.
0: 1-2 with two-way, nobody on to Humphrey. Costa, Humphrey, fouled back, stays alive. It would take a decent amount for us to get a ball here. It would have to be a really tight angle to give the netting in front of us. We're just down the third base line, just above the Westchester dugout here. Two away, 1-2 again. Costa, Humphrey, swing and miss. The first strikeout, swinging. For Julian Costa, and he's got five Ks in the day, two in the inning, and a 1-2-3 frame for Julian Costa sends us to the bottom half of the sixth with a 6-2 Westchester lead on 88.7 WICO.

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4: Back for the bottom of the sixth as Hallahan takes back the mound. He pitched two-thirds, doing the inning in the fifth frame. He pitched just 13 pitches in that inning, allowing the one hit and the one strikeout to end the inning. For Westchester, they go 4-5-6 with Hunter Smith, Patrick Gosden, and Tanner Donati.
5: 4-5-6 for Westchester.
4: And for them, they're looking to add some more run support here.
5: Question number six.
4: Leading by four right now, but Caden, we know these Hounds, they can put up runs in bunches. And I'm sure the Golden Rams are very aware of that as well. Hallahan first pitch to Smith. This was going to be grounded, and no one even makes a play. Sneaks by both Roush and Duran, and it'll be a leadoff single. I thought Duran could make a play on that, but decided to let it roll by him instead.
6: It looked really close, but that ground ball was hit really hard. Really hard in a good spot. And even if Duran does get to that ball,
4: it's still single.
6: It takes a rocket across the diamond. That would take a Derek Jeter-esque play to even have a chance at first base.
4: I think we're going to see some kind of discussion here between the Westchester players, the batter coming up, the base runner now, and Hunter Smith and some of the coaching staff. The head coach is Mike LaRosa. He was a graduate of Westchester back in 2005, now in his sixth season as head coach of Westchester. Took him just two seasons to put this Golden Rams team back in the national finals back in 2022. Inherited a team who was already two-time national champs in 12 and 17. Nobody away, runner aboard on first. And a first pitch inside, called ball one to Patrick Gosden. Gosden's one for two, a single, a walk, and a lineout. Runner on first after leadoff single by Hunter Smith. Hallahan, the feed, outside part of the plate, but catches part of the black for a 1-1 count. Looking for a ground ball here to turn two if possible. Hallahan will prepare a 1-1 pitch. Low, 2-1.
6: It's important for Hallahan to just stay present with every at-bat. You're not necessarily looking for that three-pitch strikeout with every batter, right? The ball is going to be hit in play by this Westchester team. They're that good.
4: And swinging out of his boots, that time almost hitting the dirt. He almost tasted some dirt that time as he swung way ahead of the off-speed.
6: I mean, it brought him down to a knee. Off-speeds looked as good as I've seen it this season, this postseason from Hallahan.
4: 2-2 pitch from Hallahan now to him. That'll be in at the knees, 3-2. Full count now to Patrick Gosden. Runner on first, nobody away, full count. Runner goes, a swing and a foul back. I'll have to take a trot back to first base, 90 feet. Hit and run in effect there on the full count. Golden Rams lead this one by four in the bottom of the sixth. Patrick Gosden, full count. Runner goes again. A swing and a, we'll say he got part of that as it hit the backstop. That's two straight hit and run attempts, two fouls by Patrick Gosden. As Hunter Smith, who has 11 stolen bags in the year and 11 attempts, looks to run. See if they go to it again.
6: He has a solid lead over there.
4: Hallahan checks over at first. Runner will go again on the pitch. That's going to be low. Ball four. He gets his bag either way in the end. Now a chance for the Golden Rams to add to the tally here. Two runners aboard with nobody away, and here comes out ready to talk things over with his relief pitcher, Griffin Hallahan. No one in the pen for Indianapolis. I see Downing walking around, but I wouldn't imagine at this point.
0: He's got his glove, but he hasn't been doing much. Early on in the ball game, I thought I saw him up there with Hallahan throwing a few pitches.
4: He's heading towards the dirt. See if he might be beginning to warm up now.
0: That's what it looks like, but really you'd like to delay that as long as you can. There's a lot of baseball left to play.
4: That there is. In a game that a little more even than you might think. It's a 6-2 lead for the Golden Rams.
0: It's a lot more even than it seems because you're still within a swing. You do have runners on first and second, but one ground ball completely changes the inning. Mm-hmm. And if you can find a couple on, one swing can change the game.
7: Designated hitter, Tanner Genovese.
4: Talk is over. See if already said the right combination of words to get a Griffin Hallahan to get an out. Showing bunt immediately is the DH, Tanner Donati, and he'll miss on the bunt attempt. Ball was passed by off of the face mask of Mason, but the bunt attempt failed that time, completely whiffed on the bunt attempt.
0: And honestly, I thought he was going to pull back. For him to show bunts 5 seconds before Hallahan
4: and
0: even
4: try to put him down
0: set, that's...
4: He's doing it again. Showing bunt. Bats awaiting the pitch. He'll pop it high in the sky, but into the back net. And into the Westchester dugout. Now behind 0-2. Steep looks to do it again. I would imagine so, as a foul ball on an 0-2. Bunt attempt would be a strikeout, but you never know. You can get a good one laid down if you see the pitch you like. It's always worth a shot. 0-2. Runner on first, second, nobody away. Looking to swing the bat. He swings, and he whiffs. A huge K for Griffin Hallahan.
0: One of the hardest thrown balls that he's thrown today. He touches 87 that time, and I'm not sure that you were expecting that out of the tank of Hallahan.
4: See, Hallahan's fastball's pumping today, and his off-speed looked really nice so far. He's got a good mix so far. Brings up Harry Middlebrooks. He'll watch one fly low. Begin ahead 1-0. Middlebrooks came in this game surprisingly after some what happened in the pregame to Drew Simpson, their usual third baseman. He'll swing, and this is going to be sent to right field. Over it and right, Joey Humphrey will pitch towards third base. The runner tags from second. No doing, but two outs aboard now. And runners on first and third. A bit of a shift on as Humphrey was more into right center field.
7: Right,
4: he was able to find it as the hitter Middlebrooks went opposite. But two outs on the board and runners on the corners for the team in white.
0: Not terrible for either team right there. It does progress base runners for Westchester.
4: Kristen Majcik will watch the first pitch. And the runner will go late. It's going to be a squeeze attempt. And now they're going to score a run because of it. Runner comes across home plate. And the double steal. The Greyhounds love to run so much, it gets turned back against them. So the run will score. And the runner at first is tagged out eventually. But the whole idea of that worked. They'll lead 7-2. As we'll head to the top of the seventh, they lead by 5 on 88.7 WIC.
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0: up to 97 pitches now for Julian Costa. He's back out for the seventh inning of action. Six innings pitched so far, nine hits, two runs. Both of those were earned, one walk and five Ks to his name. Hasn't been his best outing by any means, but limiting the Greyhounds to two runs is about as good as you can do against an offense this powerful.
1: You know, if two runs goes down as one of your outings that isn't up there at the very top, I'd say you're doing pretty well in the season. And more than just his delivery to the plate today, the way that he's kept runners in check on the base paths has been incredible.
0: Leading things off the top of the seventh is Nathan Jessup. He's one for two, had to bunt single back in the fourth, and the strikeout looking back in the second. His third time against Julian Costa here. Now be behind 0-2. First pitch he watched fly by for strike one, then fouled back, pitch two to the backstop. Top of the order awaits with Austin Bodie and Brett Perry. Guaranteed a swing.
1: Costa's been so incredibly efficient today for his pitch count to be where it's at here in the seventh.
0: Pitch 100 is high.
1: It's huge. It's huge for his team because the longer he's out there, well, for one, the more arms that you save and the quality of arm that you have on the bump right now, rightfully named one of the best in the country.
0: Fouled back by Jessup. Now, there is an arm in the bullpen for the team in white. That is Nick Cugino, the junior right-handed pitcher. 1-2 pitch. Jessup, he'll foul it back again at a fastball. Cugino is a guy who will come in for about one-thirds, two-thirds, and that'll be his day.
1: And also what I'm noticing about Costa is the fact that with two strikes, there's no easy pitch. There's no easy ball to wash in the dirt.
0: This one's popped high into the sky. Caden, watch out for a baseball. Here's going to stay in play, though, and the catcher and third baseman will collide and miss the easy pop out. Miscommunication between Caleb Strawhecker and Harry Middlebrooks. That would have been a pop out and been a leadoff out here. It looked like Strawhecker wanted it, but Middlebrooks came flying in last second and put him off balance.
1: Typically, I would say that's Middlebrooks' ball just because of the angle. It's weird for a catcher to hop up, throw off the mask, and then go find a baseball that's falling very, very fast.
0: If there was extra backspin on that ball, Caden, we might have a baseball in our hands right now, though. That was close. It was right on line. Remains 1-2 still to Jessup, and this time we'll swing and miss. Strikeout number 6 for Julian Costa, his third in succession.
1: And I'll go right back to what I said. Jessup was down 0-2, and he didn't see an easy take that entire at-bat. That's the difference between the Greyhound pitching and Costa today, is that when he finds batters down in the count with two strikes, whether it's 0-2 or 1-2, there is no easily getting back to a full count. He's making them work.
0: Bodie back to the plate. He's seen fastball first pitch every time so far. That one flew outside. Bodie's reached via an error in the first, a 4-3 ground out in the second, and an RBI single, albeit a very soft hit single back in the fourth. A strike called. Makes it 1-1 as the catcher dropped it. 1-1 with one away. Nobody on. Top of the seventh, the Hounds down by 5, getting runs here soon to avoid falling into the loser's bracket on Sunday. 1-1 to Austin Bodie, high on the off speed. I would imagine this is Costa's inning until the end here. As he faces the order for the fourth time around. Outside part. Bodie can't believe it. That was a tough one. Caught some part of the plate that time on the outside part. Left-handed bat. Now 2-2. That's tough for a lefty to see that. Lefty go outside and be called strike two. Now where do you go on the 2-2 pitch if you're Costa and if you're Bodie? Costa to the off-speed. Bodie a little bit ahead of it and fouled it back.
1: Tough ball to get a hold of there for Bodie. But that's a win. Every ball, every pitch that you see from here on out is a win.
0: Count even at two apiece with Brett Perry waiting on deck. One away, nobody on. Down by 5 for Austin Bodie. The lefty stands in again. Long wait for Costa here. Now the feed on the 2-2. Fastball called, strike 3 on the inside part of the plate. That is now 4 straight ring-ups for Julian Costa.
1: I can say that I think Costa's been the best. I think he's been the best pitcher by a pretty good margin that I've seen here in the postseason. In Division 2, his ability to stay close to the zone without missing middle. He has good velocity. He has good sequence, good drop-off from that fastball to his off-speed.
0: The fastball pumps in again, high and in the zone at 89. Behind 0-1 is Brett Perry. He's now retired. Six straight batters. No, that's no more, though, as Perry hits one opposite over the heads of the third baseman and shortstop for a two-out single. Ends a streak of five of the last six being rung up and four in a row. Nice piece that time by Perry, looking for a two-out rally. The Hounds are now up to double-digit hits as well, 10 of the day.
1: Greyhounds needed that. Costa was getting way too comfortable up on the mound.
0: Brings up the third batter in the order, Gavin Duran, who's 0-for-3 thus far. He's the lone Greyhound to have not reached base in this contest. Lines out, flew out so far. Okay, we mentioned earlier he's gotten some good contact in this game so far. Just they've all been right into the gloves.
1: He's a two-out rally waiting to happen.
0: He has a 2-0 pitch to work with here with two away. Costa, the stretch, the pitch. Outside, ball three. Mason awaits on deck, currently in his catcher's gear in case the inning ends here. Hoping to take that off and have a chance to swing the bat here.